Infield swung around to the right side. Big pull shift on for Toro. Again, the 0-2. Called the ball outside. Didn't miss by much. It's 1-2. We talked with Toro pregame today, who mentioned a mechanical adjustment. He made a slight change to his hands. The pitch misses away. And it's 2 balls and 2 strikes. Two and two on Toro. The base is empty and one out of the third. The pitch. Foul at the plate. Still 2 balls and 2 strikes. Pant legs are pulled up high for Toro, who has a hit in 6 straight games now. He has reached base in 10 in a row. The 2-2. Fly ball lifted foul to the left. Into the seats and out of play. 2 balls and 2 strikes still. There is something magical about a Tuesday night game here in Columbus. They have their Dime a Dog promotion. For those unfamiliar, it is a dime for a hot dog. 10-cent hot dogs, 10 for a dollar. How do you beat that? I think it's just about impossible to. One of the best promos in baseball. The 2-2. Found at the plate. Still 2 balls and 2 strikes. But this place is packed to the gills. Not many open seats to be found. And, I mean, you look down the left field line, every seat is taken. 2-2. Swing and a miss. Strike 3. Abraham Toro down swinging. And Mark Maltrud has struck out. Now, 4 straight batters and all 5 outs that he's recorded have come via the strikeout. A batter is Connor Kaiser. First pitch is popped up. First base side foul territory. Gets out of play into the seats. Nothing in one. Well, I talked about the attendance tonight. It's not just tonight. The Clippers do draw exceptionally well. By average, they rank 6th in the International League this year, but that'll go up by the end. The pitch outside, and it's 1-1. Last year, in terms of total attendance, Columbus was 3rd in the International League, also 3rd in average attendance. Actually been 3rd the last couple of years. The pitch. Foul at the plate. Still 1-2. 2023, Columbus was 2nd in the league. And they will routinely average over 7,000 fans a game here at this very intimate ballpark. Nestled in the heart of downtown Columbus. The 1-2. Popped up behind the plate, headed for the seats. That'll be maybe 8 to 10 rows back. Foul ball, a souvenir. They'll try it again. 1 ball and 2 strikes. If you're doing the math, the Clippers routinely bring in 500,000 fans every season. A really well-run operation here. Advertising not in your face. Only 1 out on the outfield wall. 1-2. Kaiser flicks it into center. Jones charging in. The center fielder into a dive, and he caught it. Wow. An exceptional running grab from the center fielder Nolan Jones to rob Connor Kaiser of what would have otherwise been his 2nd hit of the day. And the Chasers go down in order at the top of the 3rd inning. A perfect top of the 3rd for Rorik Maltrud. We go to the bottom of the 3rd. It is still 5-2 Omaha.

0: 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Now, let's get back to Columbus. Here's the voice of the Omaha Storm Chasers, Nick Batters.
1: Back at Huntington Park for the bottom of the third inning. Omaha leads Columbus 5-2. First pitch from Henry Williams to Ralphie Velasquez. He's in for a called strike. It's nothing and one. It'll be the 4-5 and... That pitch was challenged by the batter. Velasquez had it low. It was in the zone, though.
2: The call's correct. Columbus is out of challenges.
1: How about that? The Clippers run through their challenges before the third inning ends. We're barely an hour into this one, and the Clippers are out of challenges. Wasted one on the top of the first, one here at the bottom of the third. 0-1 is called a strike, and it's 0-2 now. So no balls and two strikes on Ralphie Velasquez. Base is empty, nobody out. The pitch, swing and a miss, strike three, and a curve ball in the dirt. One gone on the bottom of the third. Oh, that's the third strikeout of the day for Henry Williams. His first out of the bottom of the third inning. Now the batter is Bo Naylor, left-hand batting designated hitter. The first pitch is fouled straight back. Count is nothing and one. Naylor just recently joined the Clippers after being optioned to the minor leagues earlier this month. The pitch. Taken for a strike, and it's nothing and two. So no balls and two strikes on Bo Naylor. He walked and stole second base in the first inning. He was struggling offensively this year with the Guardians, and then they traded with the Giants. The pitch in the dirt. One ball and two strikes. The Giants traded Patrick Bailey to Cleveland. Not often you see trades in early May, and that left Bo Naylor out of a job. 1-2. This is outside. Two balls and two strikes. Bo went to the Arizona Complex before reporting to Columbus. Trying to work his way back to the show. 2-2. Swing and a miss. Strike three. Williams buries a curveball in the dirt. Fourth strikeout for him, second of the inning. There are two gone at the bottom of the third. The batter is George Valera, left-hand hitting right fielder. Base is empty and two outs. The first pitch, Valera looks at a called strike. Was talking earlier about how much George Valera has seen Omaha. How has he done against the Storm Chasers? He has five home runs in 35 games. He's hitting only 233. The pitch. Taken for a ball. And it's 1-1. So ball and a strike, the pitch. Fouled on the plate. It's now 1-2. Now Williams has a chance to strike out the side. At least get a 1-2-3 in him, but I'm sure he'd like to strike out the side at the bottom of the third. One and two, the pitch. Fly ball drilled to center. Meisner back, out of the warning track. He backpedals and a step in front of the wall makes the catch as Henry Williams completes a 1-2-3 bottom of the third inning. His first perfect frame of the night. Williams works a 1-2-3 third. It's 5-2 Storm Chasers. And we go to the fourth from Huntington Park.

0: 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Now, let's get back to Columbus. Here's the voice of the Omaha Storm Chasers, Nick Batters.
1: Back at Huntington Park, we progress into the top of the fourth inning, where the Omaha Storm Chasers lead the Columbus Clippers 5-2. Kevin Newman leads things off. Right-hander Rourke Maltrue delivers, and Newman sends a line drive up the middle, a beast it into center field. So Newman singles to open the top of the fourth inning. That is the Storm Chasers' sixth hit of the night. Let's give you our first Jason at Contracting game update. Jason at Contracting, we have you covered. Five runs on six hits for Omaha. No errors made. Three runners left on base. Omaha has gone 2-for-4 with runners in scoring position. For the Clippers, two runs on four hits, no errors, four left on. Omaha 1-for-5 with runners in scoring position. John Rave is the hitter, left-hand batting DH. And the first pitch. Misses down and in for ball one, 1-0. Well, again, five runs on six hits for Omaha. Two runs on four hits for the Clippers. Each team has one extra base hit tonight. And the 1-0. Swing and a miss, 1-1. Rave drew walks in both of his first two plate appearances. He walked and scored in the first, and then he drew a bases loaded walk in the second. Third baseman Huff is a step behind the grass. Rest of the infield is back and to pole. A 1-1 pitch. Fouled off the mask of the catcher. Shoots into the kind of middle of the lower ball. Retrieved by a fan. And the count is 1-2. So one ball and two strikes on John Rave. On the runner on first, nobody out. The 1-2 pitch. Swing and a miss, strike three. Rave swings at an elevated fastball. That is the sixth strikeout for Rourke Maltrude today. Got all three of his outs in the second on strikeouts. Struck out his first two batters in the third. He's seeming to find a groove here. Runner on, one out. It's 5-2. Omaha leads in the top of the fourth. Peyton Wilson hits. Switch hitter stands in from the left side. The first pitch. Taken for strike one. Wilson working his way back off the injured list. In three games last week, he was 3-for-14. Two singles and a double. Now the 0-1. Swing and a miss. Nothing at two. Wilson is 1-for-2 today. He had an RBI single in the second. Runner on first. Newman takes his lead. He has one steal and one try this year. Move to first. Newman's back in safely. Maltrude at 61 pitches on the game. He delivers, and Wilson flies it into left. C.J. Cafe is sprinting in, and it drops just a step fair. Wow! A foot fair down the left field line. Wilson has a bloop single. There are two runners on with one out in the top of the fourth. And an RBI opportunity for the team's RBI leader, Cameron Meisner. Meisner, a two-run homer in the first and an RBI walk, bases loaded walk in the second. The first pitch, he squares to bunt, pulls back, high and away for ball one. Three runs batted in on the day for Cameron Meisner means he's up to 44 on the season. He entered today, fourth in the International League in runs batted in. He is still fourth. Spin and a throw back to second. Newman dives in safely. There's a bit of a gap between first and second. A top run producer in the International League, Jacob Gonzalez of the Charlotte Knights, had 62 runs batted in 52 games. Gonzalez is in the big leagues as of Saturday. The 1-0 is taken for a ball, 2-0. Second is Spencer Jones of the Scranton-Wilkes-Barre Rail Riders. He's been back and forth between AAA and the big leagues this year. The 2-0 to Meisner. Misses outside, and it's 3-0. And then third in the International League in RBIs is Abimelech Ortiz of the Rochester Red Wings. He's on the Nationals 40-man roster, but has been in AAA all year. Two on, one out. 3-0 to Meisner. Swinging away, he pops it in the air. Third base side. Infield fly is called. Third baseman Huff is called out by the shortstop Hennau to make the catch. And there's the second out. So two away in the bottom of the top of the fourth inning. Top of the fourth inning, it's 5-2 Omaha. And the batter will be catcher Luca Tresh. Two on, two out for Tresh. The first pitch is swung at and missed, strike one. Luca Tresh popped out of the first. He struck out of the second. So he's 0 for 2 today. Boucher deals down and away. And it's one ball and one strike. Two on, two out. Chasers haven't scored since the second. We're in the top of the fourth. The 1-1. Fly ball lifted in the air. Deep to left field. Cave is back on the warning track. At the warning track, he makes the catch. Oh, Luca Tresh almost got it out. Instead, he flies to deep left to end the top of the fourth. Storm Chasers unable to score. No runs, two hits, no errors, and two left aboard. Still 5-1 Omaha. We go to the bottom of the fourth.

0: 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Now, let's get back to Columbus. Here's the voice of the Omaha Storm Chasers, Nick Batters.
1: It's the bottom of the fourth inning. The Omaha Storm Chasers lead the Columbus Clippers 5-2. Henry Williams deals to C.J. Kafis. First pitch is swung at and missed. Nothing and one. It's the bottom third due up in the Columbus order. Kafis, Angel Henao, and Cody Huff. Right-hander Williams struck out the lefty Kafis his first time up. A one pitch misses down and in, and it's one and one. Kafis struck out of the second. Struck out swinging on a fastball. Williams delivers. In for a strike, and it's one and two. So one ball and two strikes. Kafis has reached base safely his last six games. 1-2 pitch comes down and in and misses. It's two and two. The sun kind of shining off the buildings in downtown Columbus over the center field batter's eye. It's blue skies overhead, some wispy white clouds. 2-2 pitch, swung at and missed, strike three. Strikeout number five for Henry Williams. And the first down in the bottom of the fourth. So five strikeouts for Henry Williams, who has retired his last five batters. Three of the last five have gone down on strikes. First pitch to Angel Henao is strike one. Henao singled and scored in the second inning. The pitch misses down and in. It's one and one. Of Henry Williams, five strikeouts today. That was his first in the curveball, or his first in the changeup. Three have come on the curveball. A 1-1. Misses inside, down and in. 2-1 now. Infield plays to pull. The 2-1. Swing and a miss. 2-2. Bases empty, one out. Williams, 2-2. Called strike three on the curveball. Strikeout number six for Henry Williams. And there are two outs at the bottom of the fourth inning. Well, now it really seems like Williams is finding a rhythm. He's retired six straight. Four of them have struck out. There are two outs in the bottom of the fourth inning. The batter is Cody Huff, right-hand hitting third baseman, takes ball one down and away. It's 1-0. The pitch. Cued soft.

0: 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Now, let's get back to Columbus. Here's the voice of the Omaha Storm Chasers, Nick Batters.
1: 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The third baseman Huff picks it up. His throw to first is in time. And the bunt for a hit attempt is snuffed out to open the top of the fifth. 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So Waters is retired. Here's Gavin Cross. Left-hand batting left fielder is 0-for-2 today, and he struck out twice. Here's the first pitch. High for ball one, 1-0. Left-hander Cross awaits the pitch. Swing and a miss, 1-1. Continuing his relief is Rorick Maltrude. He's worked 3 1/3 innings to this point, allowed 3 runs on 6 hits. All 3 of those runs came in the second inning. Right-hander on the mound, winds and fires. Cross swings and sends a fly ball into deep right field. Valera on the warning track, turns around, and that one's gone. Gavin Cross with a home run, a solo shot on the top of the fifth. And it's 6-2 Omaha. On Cross's second home run of the year. Well, this is a ballpark that left-handed batters especially seem to enjoy. And now Abraham Toro hits. Switch hitter bats from the left side, and the right-hander Maltrude deals home. Starts him off with ball one. So 6-2 Omaha. In the top of the fifth inning on a Tuesday night here in Columbus. Now the 1-0 pitch. Called strike, 1-1. It does seem like things are trending in the right direction for Gavin Cross. Still some early season struggles to overcome, but things are headed in the right direction. Pitch to Toro, line the other way, and down into left field for a base hit in front of C.J. Kafis. Toro is single. There's a one-out base runner for the Storm Chasers. One on, one out for Connor Kaiser. Right-hand batting third baseman. He singled and scored in the second, snapping an 0-for-29. The first pitch. Ball is at the bottom of the zone, called a strike. No balls and a strike. That was just a dreadful stretch for Connor Kaiser. Did not seem like anything was working for him. And some bad luck involved as well. The pitch, swinging a foul off the first base dugout railing, and it's nothing and two.

we're looking at some of the longest stretches for Omaha players, call it over the last 20 years, modern Omaha history. It was the second longest, trailing only a 33 at-bat stretch Mario Lison had in 2009. The pitch. Swing and a miss at an elevated fastball. Strike three for Kaiser. That is the seventh strikeout for Rorick Maltrue today. And the second out of the bottom of the fifth. Oh, it's 6-2 Omaha. Runner on first. A run home in the fifth inning. Now two outs for Kevin Newman, right-hand hitting shortstop, who's recorded a pair of hits today. Toro leads off of first. The first pitch. Taken for a ball. 1-0. Maltrude from the first base side of the rubber deals home, and Newman pops it in the air. On the first base side, foul territory. Velasquez, the first baseman, reaches into the camera well. He might have bumped one of the TV cameras, and he makes the catch for the final out of the top of the fifth inning. All the Chasers get a run on the home run from Cross. A couple of hits, no errors, one left on. And halfway through tonight's ballgame after 4.5, Omaha leads Columbus 6-2.

0: 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Now, let's get back to Columbus. Here's the voice of the Omaha Storm Chasers, Nick Batters.
1: Halfway home in Columbus, the Omaha Storm Chasers, a 6-2 lead over the Columbus Clippers. First pitch to Cooper Engel. It's down and in ball one. So 6-2, the Omaha Storm Chasers lead. A run on the top of the fifth and the solo homer from Gavin Cross. The right-hander Henry Williams continues his start. He misses down and in, and it's 2-0. It's the top third in the Columbus order due to bat. Cooper Engel, Juan Brito, and Nolan Jones. 1-2 and 3 in the Clippers lineup. Now the 2-0 pitch. High and away misses. 3-0. And the day might be nearing an end for Henry Williams, who's up over 80 pitches. He's at 83 pitches, and left-hander Andrew Perez is warming in Omaha's bullpen down the left field line. A 3-0 is outside, ball four. Four-pitch walk to Cooper Engel. Opens the bottom of the fifth. 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Runner on first, nobody out. Switch it around. Juan Brito stands in from the left side, and he looks at the first pitch for a comp strike. Nothing and one. Columbus has been held to just two runs on four hits today, and a bright spot in the lineup has been Brito, who has contributed to both of those runs. The 0-1 misses down. It's 1-1. Brito walked and scored in the first, and then he singled in a run in the second. Now the 1-1 pitch. Misses outside. 2-1. And if we're looking at how deep Henry Williams could go into this one, he's currently at 87 pitches. His season high is 91. His career high is 94. A 2-1 to Brito. Taken for a strike. Gets 2-2. And kind of look back at the home plate umpire Brito did. And Brock Belula. Really? That's a strike? He would have challenged, but Columbus is out of challenges. They went 0-2 in the first hour. We have yet to see Omaha challenge. Spinning the throw to first. And Cooper Engel is back in standing. Now Henry Williams wants a new baseball. Oh no, there was a baseball loose behind home plate. I don't know if that got away from Omaha or from Columbus. The Clippers have a righty warming down the right field line. It's Tommy Mace. The 2-2. Line drive down the left side. Cross into the corner. And I'll have to play that ball on a hop. A single for Juan Brito. He turns it first and stops there. Cooper Engel up to second. There are two on with nobody out in the bottom of the fifth inning. Williams into some trouble, and that's the end of his line. He will not get to try and work out of it. Manager Patrick Osborne is out of Omaha's third base dugout, and he's going to come get the ball from his right hander. So it is a four-inning outing for Henry Williams. It was close to being a good outing. And perhaps you can make the argument that it was a good outing, allowing just two runs. But he works into the fifth, can't get out of the fifth, and the Storm Chasers will turn to Andrew Perez. So pause of the action here. Bottom of the fifth inning. Two runners on and nobody out. 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When it's time for a change, trust the pros at Bishop Exteriors.
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1: Left-hander Andrew Perez takes over. His first pitch to Nolan Jones is bunted foul to the left. No balls and one strike. Well, back at Huntington Park, I'm Nick Batters. The Omaha Storm Chasers lead the Columbus Clippers 6-2, and the Storm Chasers are into the bullpen. Left-hander Andrew Perez, he's making his 21st appearance. 2-1 record with a 3.91 ERA. He inherits a couple of runners, Juan Brito on first, Cooper Engel on second. Behind the starter, Henry Williams, who goes four innings plus two batters today. A pinch. Swing and a miss, nothing to two. The line is still open on Henry Williams. He has been charged with two runs on five hits. He will not get a decision today. He has to go five innings as a starting pitcher for the win. And even if both runners that he bequeathed to Perez, the inherited runners for Perez, score, it would not put Columbus ahead. The 0-2. Jones taps it foul at the plate, and it's no balls and two strikes. I have a feeling that the left-handed pitchers for Omaha will be heavily used in this series. Again, six of the first seven are left-handed hitters. Two on with nobody out. And the 0-2 pitch from Perez. In the dirt, blocked by Tresh. Kicks away from him. It's one ball and two strikes. So Omaha scored two in the first, three in the second, and one in the fifth. Columbus one in the first and one in the second. Then Henry Williams retired seven straight batters after allowing an RBI single in the second. But in the fifth, he walked the leadoff batter Cooper Engel and allowed Juan Brito to reach with a single. Two on, nobody out. 0-2 the count on Nolan Jones. Perez looks back to second. A long look back, now home with the 1-2. Cracked foul behind the back of the first base coach, Daniel Robertson. And it is still a ball and two strikes. Jones had an RBI double in the first. He grounded into a fielder's choice that ended the bottom of the second. Two on, nobody out. Perez again, the 1-2 home. Fly ball lifted in the air, left field, cross racing in, Newman out from short, and it's Kevin Newman in shallow left field to make the catch. A running catch, streaming towards the left field foul line. Newman brings it in for the first out of the bottom of inning five. Oh, there's one out for Perez. Still two to get to strand the inherited runners. And Ralphie Velasquez will be the batter. Left-hand hitting first baseman is 0-2 today. He's flied out and struck out. Left-hander on left-hander. And the first pitch. Fouled off of the catcher, Tresh. Nothing and one. When you look at the splits for this pitcher, Andrew Perez has pretty even splits left versus right. Left-handers have hit 179 off of him this year. Righties have hit 182. So however you dice it, Andrew Perez has been tough to face this season. And the 0-1 pitch. Taken for a strike. No balls and two strikes. That was a well-placed slider. So 0-2 on Velasquez. And the pitch. Swing and a miss. Strike three. Barry the slider down and away. And there's the second out. If you look at AAA pitchers that have worked at least 25 innings this year, and there are a lot of them, there are 200 AAA pitchers that have worked at least 25 innings this year. Perez is 12th in opponent's average. Here's Bo Naylor, left-hand batting designated hitter, the first pitch. Checked his swing on a ball outside. He went around, says the third base umpire, Brian Van Vranken. Count is nothing and one. Remember, we have a four-man umpiring crew. So there is a second base umpire today, so the check swing appeals will perhaps be a little more consistent at first and third with the full crew. And the 0-1 pitch. Just misses the outside edge. And it's 1-1. Bo Naylor walked to the first, struck out of the third. So the box score reads him 0-1. Engel on second, Brito on first. Perez looks back to second and the 1-1. Misses down and away. Two balls and a strike. Andrew Perez has inherited 11 base runners this season. He has stranded six of them. It's about half of the inherited runners he's brought on have come around to score. The 2-1. Misses down and away. 3-1. I guess I should say it's about half of the inherited runners he's been tasked with. He has not put them on base. Behind the count here, 3-1 to Bo Naylor. Left-hand batting DH. The 3-1 pitch. High fly ball lifted down the right field line. Headed for the corner. Waters looks up, and that ball is gone. A three-run homer for Bo Naylor, and this is a one-run game. 6-5, the score in the bottom of the fifth. The Chasers' lead has been trimmed to 1. Naylor clobbered that over the tall wall in right field. He might have hit that onto the street that runs behind the right field fence here at Huntington Park. Watch out if you're a car passing by on Nationwide Boulevard. It's a tall wall, then a building, and a net on top of that, and he hit it over everything. So 6-5 the score. Here's George Valera. First pitch to the left-hand batter is down and away, ball one. That was Naylor's first home run since returning to AAA. Two of those runs are charged to Henry Williams, whose final line is 4 runs on 5 hits and 4 innings. But one run is charged to Perez, the batter. The 1-0. This is outside, and it's 2-0. Valera 0-2 today with a couple of flyouts. Infield plays to pull. The 2-0 pitch. This is outside, 3-0. Perez into a little bit of trouble now. Allows the three-run homer to make it a one-run game. Now he's behind Valera, 3-0. The pitch. Taken for ball four. A little bit outside. Now the response by Perez to allowing the home run is a four-pitch walk. There have been some rough outings of recent for Perez. A couple of weeks ago in St. Paul, he faced three batters, hit one, and walked two. And had a couple of scoreless outings. Actually, it was three straight scoreless outings. One more in St. Paul and two at Memphis. But back on Saturday against Memphis, he allowed 3 runs on 5 hits. Only got 5 outs. Sometimes he has been this year the loogie. The left-handed pitcher that comes on just to get the left-handed batter out. Sometimes he's been the inning finisher. Sometimes he's been a multi-inning reliever. Did have a 3-inning outing last week. First pitch to C.J. Kafis. Runner heads to second. No, he darts back to first as the pitch was down and away. Ball one to Kafis. George Valera has two steals this year and as many tries. Runner on first, two outs. Infield plays to pull. A 1-0 pitch. Fouled back, and it's 1-1. Omaha in the fifth with a runner on first and two outs. Now he's headed for second. Pitches outside and Tresh can't find it. It skips up the third base line. Valera steals second base. He doesn't advance to third. Tresh did eventually find the ball. And it's 2-1. Cafe is batting 259 of the season. He has not homered in his 14 games with Columbus. He has driven in 8 runs. 2-1 the count. A check back to second. And the pitch home. Swing and a miss at a slider, and it's 2-2. Cafe has punched out twice today. Down swinging in the second and fourth. Henry Williams had 6 strikeouts, 4 in the curveball. And the 2 Cafe's strikeout for the ones not on a curveball. The 2-2. Bounced softly foul to the right. Still 2 balls and 2 strikes.

2-2. Perez, a check back to second. And the pitch on. In the dirt, blocked by the catcher, Tresh. The count runs full. 3 balls and 2 strikes. So it's 3-2 on C.J. Cephas. Perez trying to send us to the sixth. Potential tying runs on second. Spinning a throw back to second. The shortstop Newman wasn't covering the bag, and that almost hit Valera in the back. His jump back to the bag avoided the ball hitting him. Newman was playing behind the bag so he could receive the throw, albeit he did receive it on a hop. The 3-2 runner heads for third, pitches down for a ball, Tresh the throw, tag from Kaiser, not in time. And Kaiser is incredulous, hands in his head, pleading his case with Brian Van Branken. Oh no, they called him out. He must have come off the bag. And that'll bring an end to the bottom of the fifth inning. My word. George Valera is caught stealing by the catcher, Tresh. Andy Tracy wants an explanation. I'd be curious about it too, but either way, that ends the bottom of the fifth inning. It's 3 runs on 2 hits, 2 walks, no errors, and nobody left on base. We've got ourselves a ball game. Chasers lead at 6-5 and headed to the sixth from Huntington Park.

0: 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Now, let's get back to Columbus. Here's the voice of the Omaha Storm Chasers, Nick Batters.
1: 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Well, the Storm Chasers lead by a run, 6-5 as we play into the top of the sixth inning. And it's the top of the order due up, starting with the leadoff man, left-hand batting designated hitter, John Rave. New pitcher in is Tommy Mace, and the right-hander starts Rave off with ball one, 1-0. It's Rave, Peyton Wilson, and Cameron Meisner against the righty Mace, who's making his 16th appearance of the season. Now the 1-0 pitch. This is inside, two balls and no strikes. Mace has a 1-0 record, a 7.71 ERA with Columbus this year. Rave has walked twice tonight. He struck out his last time, the 2-0. Misses away, three balls and no strikes. Well, maybe a chance for Rave to draw his third walk of the game. He's got one three-walk game this year. It was the second day of the season, March 29th in Louisville. Rave does lead the team in multi-walk games. He is the Storm Chaser leader in walks this year. The 3-0. Catches the outside corner for a strike. Good sweeper, and it's 3-1. Well, the starter, Daniel Espino, went an inning. He opened the game, and then the bulk pitcher, Rorick Maltrude, went four innings, allowed four runs. The pitch. Sweeper drops in for a strike again, and it's now a full count. Three balls and two strikes. Three balls and two strikes on John Rave with Peyton Wilson on deck. 6-5 Omaha as we play in the top of the sixth inning. Here's the payoff from Mace. Flipped foul to the left. Still three balls and two strikes. Mace signals for a new baseball, shaking it in his right hand. Rolls it towards the first base dugout, and the umpire behind the plate Brock Ballou gives a new ball to the catcher, Cooper Engel. Oh, try it again. 3-2 on John Rave. The seventh pitch, the plate appearance coming up. The payoff home. Rave skies it in the air down the right field line. Brito Velasquez and Valera all out. The right fielder Valera up against the sidewall, runs out of room. That ball hits the netting down the right field line. We'll do it one more time. Three balls and two strikes. Rave slow to walk back to the plate. Readjusts his batting gloves, his elbow guard, digs into the left-hand batter's box, left foot, then his right. Taps the bat on home plate and wiggles the blonde barrel over his back shoulder. The 3-2 once more from Mace to Rave. Misses outside, ball four. So Rave draws a leadoff walk here at the top of the sixth. Let's pause 10 seconds for station identification. 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
1: 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The first pitch to Peyton Wilson is taken for strike one. No balls and a strike. With Austin Thomas back in the Usher Media Group studios, I'm Nick Batters. Thanks for being with us. 6-5 Omaha leads in the top of the sixth inning. Runner on first is John Rave with nobody out. Switch hitter Wilson bats left-handed. And the righty Mace, set of the belt, deals home. Misses down and in, and it's 1-1. Wilson is 2-for-3 today. Singles in the third and fourth innings. He had an RBI in the second inning. Infield plays to pull. And the pitch. Line drive up the middle. On a hop taken by the shortstop. Head on. Steps on second for one. Throws to first for two. A double play. So Henao fields the bouncer behind second and takes it to the first base bag with a throw. 6-3, a double play. Two gone on the top of the sixth. Well, the base is empty with two away for the left-hand batting Cameron Meisner, Omaha center fielder. He's driven in three runs tonight, a two-run homer in the first, a bases-loaded walk in the second. First pitch, skied in the air, left side, out of play, nothing and one. Well, his last time up, Meisner popped into an infield fly. And the 0-1. High drive ripped into the leap of the first baseman, Ralphie Velasquez blown. 98 miles an hour off the bat and right at Velasquez to end the top of the sixth inning. The Storm Chasers leadoff batter is erased. No runs on a walk, no hits, no errors. Nobody left on base. Still 6-5 Omaha. We go to the bottom of the sixth inning here at Huntington Park.

0: 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Now, let's get back to Columbus. Here's the voice of the Omaha Storm Chasers, Nick Batters.
1: Bottom of the sixth, 6-5, Omaha leads Columbus. Left-hander Andrew Perez continues his relief. First pitch to Angel Henao, misses outside, ball one. So it's Henao, Huff, and Engel, the 8, 9, and 1 hitters in the Columbus lineup. Andrew Perez got all three outs in the fifth, but did see three runs come across. A 1-0 home. Fly ball hit in the air, deep right center field. Meisner back on the warning track, looks up at the wall, and it's off the video board, a game-tying solo home run. Henao, his fourth home run of the season. Off the video board above the right field fence, and it is a 6-6 game in the sixth. Perez has surrendered a pair of runs. He's only been charged with two, allowed the three-run homer in the fifth to Bo Naylor. Two of the runs that scored were runners he inherited from Henry Williams. And it's Henao. Here's Cody Huff. 6-6 game. In the bottom of the sixth inning. The first pitch to the right-hand batting Huff. High and away. Ball one. This is the first time that we have been tied since the game was about 5 minutes old. Cameron Meisner homered in the first inning. It was the third batter of the game. Omaha had led from that moment until this most recent one. 1-0, a swing and a miss, and it's 1-1. Infield the pull for the right-hand batter. The lefty Perez with a mint glove set above the belt deals. Fouled back to the screen, and it's 1-2. Base is empty, nobody out. Cody Huff is 1-for-2 today with a single. Perez delivers. Misses down and in, and it's 2-2. On deck is Cooper Engel, the catcher. This plate appearance is completing the third time through the Columbus order tonight. And the 2-2. Misses down and in. 3-2. The count runs full. So 3-2 on Cody Huff. The base is empty and nobody out. A run already home at the bottom of the sixth. The payoff pitch. Misses down and outside. Ball four. Well, after Andrew Perez retired the first two batters of the fifth inning, technically speaking, the last five have reached. Allowed a three-run homer to Bo Naylor. He walked George Valera and C.J. Cephas, but when Cephas walked, George Valera was caught stealing to end the inning. So we begin the sixth. Henao the homer, Huff the walk. Back to the top of the order for Cooper Engel. The Clippers' leadoff hitter, their left-hand batting catcher. The first pitch will have to wait to pick off to first. Runners back in standing. Engel flied out and struck out in the first two innings, and then he walked and scored in the fifth. Omaha has righty Dan Altavilla warming up with the bullpen down the left field line. A runner on, nobody out. 6-6 game in the sixth. The pitch misses away, and it's 1-0. A ball and no strikes on Cooper Engel. Perez in this left-on-left matchup. Runner heads for second in the pitch. Taken for a strike. Trust the throw. Tag for Newman. Not quite in time. Cody Huff steals second base. It's his fifth steal of the year. The count evens 1-1 on the catcher Engel. So the potential go-ahead run for Columbus is represented by Huff on second base in scoring position. The 1-1. Foul back, and it's 1-2. And two on Engel. We'll see how much left Andrew Perez has in this game. He's at 36 pitches. And he's only got three outs. The 1-2 pitch. Down on the way, misses. Brings the count even 2-2. I would say part of the concern with this outing is not just the pitch count, but it's the walk, or I should say the ball to strike distribution. 19 balls to 18 strikes for Perez in this one. Look back to second and the 2-2 home. Line drive ripped to right. A base hit over the lap of the first baseman. Toro will give Columbus the lead. Waters picks it up on the warning track. He throws to second. Huff around third to score a standing. It is an RBI double from Cooper Engel. And the Clippers lead it. Now 7-6 in the bottom of the sixth inning. And that's the end for Andrew Perez. Manager Patrick Osborne is up out of Omaha's third base dugout to come get the ball from his lefties. Not a good day for Andrew Perez. There's no need to sugarcoat it. Perez works an inning plus three batters. And Dan Altavilla's coming in. Storm Chasers trail for the first time today at 7-6, and we'll be right back.
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1: 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Right-hander Dan Altavilla is in. It's his second appearance with Omaha. He signed with the Storm Chasers parent club, Kansas City, on Saturday. He began the year in the Twins organization and pitched 18 games for the St. Paul Saints. Was a free agent last week and scooped up by the Royals. Back for his second go-around with Omaha. He was with the team in 2024. Right-hander faces the switch hitter Juan Brito. Batting left-handed. First pitch is inside for ball one. Juan Brito hits with a runner on second. Cooper Engel. Nobody out. The Clippers have scored two runs at the bottom of the sixth and lead it 7-6. And the pitch. Little flip into center. Shortstop Newman's out, and it's off his glove and lands in left center. So a single for Brito moves Engel to third. There are two on with nobody out. The first four batters of the inning have reached. Now Nolan Jones will hit. 7-6, the Clippers lead by one here in the bottom of the sixth inning. If Omaha is going to win this, they will need to come from behind, as they have done so many times this season. Left-handed batting Jones, Altavilla deals. Taken for a strike, nothing and one. Jones, an RBI double in the first. He is 1-for-3 today. Omaha had, call it, three blown leads last week. Three games last week where Omaha at some point led, but then the Storm Chasers went on to lose. Seen a lot of lead changes this year. Here's the 0-1. Fastball misses inside, 1-1. Omaha has led at some point in a game that they've gone on to lost 16 times this year. Does rank among the International League leaders. A 1-1. High for a ball, 2-1. It's interesting on paper, the Storm Chasers. It is tough to say that the Storm Chasers on paper are the worst team in the International League. Statistically, when you look at the hitting stats and the pitching stats, Omaha is just about at the bottom of the league. 2-1 pitches ripped up the middle into center, a base hit. Home to score from third is Cooper Engel, and it's now an 8-6 score in favor of Columbus. The Clippers have plated three runs at the bottom of the sixth. An RBI single for Nolan Jones puts Columbus up by two. If you look at the runs scored and runs allowed, Omaha has the second worst run differential in the International League. They've been outscored by 61 runs prior to tonight. The expected win-loss record for Omaha is actually first pitch to Ralphie Velasquez is in for a strike, 0-1. The expected win-loss for Omaha is actually three games worse than what they've been playing. So Omaha statistically has performed above what the stat line shows. 0-1. Swing and a miss and a ball in the dirt, and it's 0-2. The inning began with an Angel Henao homer. Cody Huff walked. Cooper Engel an RBI double. Dan Altavilla came in. Juan Brito singled, and then Nolan Jones the RBI single. It's Brito on second, Jones on first. Those runners are the responsibility of Dan Altavilla. B.O. 2. Misses in the dirt. One ball and two strikes. And with that run scoring, the line is final on Andrew Perez. Four runs on three hits and three walks in an inning of work. Walk three, struck out one, allowed a pair of homers. And the 1-2. Swing and a miss, strike three. So Altavilla revs up the fastball, 96.8 miles an hour. There's one away in the bottom of the sixth inning. A one out for Bo Naylor, left-hand batting designated hitter. He's listed on the Clippers roster as a catcher. He has alternated between catching and DHing this season. The first pitch. Misses down and in. Ball one. Naylor, a three-run homer in the fifth off of Andrew Perez, made it at the time a one-run game. And the pitch. Called a strike of the knees. 1-1. Omaha at one point led this game 5-1. That was in the middle of the second. There was a point where it was 6-2 Omaha. That was at the middle of the fifth. But Columbus has scored six unanswered runs. The pitch in the dirt. Kicks to the right of the catcher, Tresh. Neither runner moves up. Brito stays put on second. Jones on first. And it's a two-ball, one-strike count on Bo Naylor. Two one, taken for a strike. It's 2-2. Two and two. The count on Bo Naylor. Boy, would Dan Altavilla love a ground ball right here. With runners on first and second, a routine grounder could turn two. The pitch misses down and in. Ball three. And the count is full. 3-2. Tell you what, the we have not seen many ground balls today from the Clippers. Henry Williams had a pair, and that's it. Altavilla steps off, looks the runner back to second. Henry Williams got ground outs in the second and fourth innings. It's been all fly balls otherwise. 3-2. Down and in, ball four. So a walk will load the bases. Burrito to third, Jones to second, and Bo Naylor is now on first. George Valera hits with the bases loaded. Three of the first four have reached off of Dan Altavilla. George Valera hits with the bases loaded and two outs. First pitch. Ball one outside, but challenged.
6: Pitcher's called a ball, the catcher's down.
1: So Luca Tresh had that changeup on the low outside corner. Did it clip or did it miss? It was outside. The home plate umpire Brock Ballou, who confirms Omaha unsuccessfully challenged. Clippers were 0 of 2 in challenges before the third inning was over. Storm Chasers are now 0 for 1. A 1-0. Taken for a strike. And it's 1-1. Valera's 0 for 2 today. He did walk and wind up being caught stealing in the fifth inning. Foul to the left, 1-2. George Valera has had some memorable games against the Storm Chasers over the years. And he's trying to deliver a memorable moment here. Bases loaded, one out of the six. That's 8-6 Columbus. The pitch is swung at and missed, strike three. Didn't even get to tell you about when he hit for the cycle last year. Valera down swinging. Second strikeout for Altavilla, the second out of the sixth. Has a chance to minimize the damage. Bases loaded, two outs. C.J. Kafis hits, the ninth batter of the inning. Left-hand hitting left fielder. First pitch dribbled foul to the left, nothing and one. Kafis a couple of strikeouts today, and he's walked. The 0-1. Misses inside. One ball and one strike. All the runs here in the sixth inning charge to Andrew Perez. Altavilla is responsible for the three runners on base. The 1-1. Down and away misses. 2-1. What has been frustrating at times because it does not seem like it matters who Omaha puts in, who the pitcher on the mound is, who the opposing team is. Walks have been an issue. Quite frankly, so have home runs. The pitch. High for a ball, and it's 3-1. As a staff, Omaha second to last in the league. Or you could say second most walks allowed. Second most walks allowed, also the second fewest strikeouts. 3-1 to C.J. Kafis. Called a strike. And the count runs full, 3-2. Well, here we go. Bases loaded, two outs. Bottom of the sixth, 8-6 Columbus leads. On deck is Henao. 3-2 from Altavilla, the runners go. It's high and outside, ball four. Dan Altavilla walks in a run. Kafis walks home Juan Brito, and it is now 9-6. Columbus leads by three in the sixth inning. Jones to third, Naylor to second, and Kafis on first with his second walk of the day. And here comes the pitching coach, Dane Johnson. Remember, Pitching for the Pantry is proudly sponsored by Conagra Brands right here in Omaha. Every Tuesday home game, bring three canned food items to Warner Park for one berm ticket. It's a relatively quick conversation. Half of the time that is allotted for the mound visit, 15 seconds of the 30 allowed, is all Dane Johnson needs before he's back in the third base dugout. Very quick meeting. Bases loaded, two outs. Angel Henao bats. He opened this inning with a homer. First pitch to him is grounded to third. Fielded by Kaiser. Looks to second, throws to first, and the inning is over. But not before the Clippers score four runs on three hits. That's four hits. Four runs on four hits, three walks, no errors, and three left on base. So it is 9-6. Columbus leads Omaha. We go to the sixth in Huntington Park.

0: 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Here's the voice of the Omaha Storm Chasers, Nick Batters.
1: Top of inning 7 from Huntington Park, and the Clippers lead the Storm Chasers 9-6. The first pitch to Luca Tresh is taken for a called strike. No balls and one strike. Right-hander Tommy Mace is into his second inning of relief. Facing the right-hand batting catcher, Tresh, the pitch. Foul to the right, and it's 0-2. Here in the seventh inning, it's Tresh, Drew Waters, and Gavin Cross, the 4, 5, and 6 hitters in the Storm Chasers lineup. Infield plays to pull for Tresh, who's 0 for 3 tonight. And the 0-2 pitch. This is high and outside, and it's 1-2. Tresh has popped out, flied out, and struck out today. Facing Mace, the third pitcher of the game for the Clippers. A 1-2. Ground ball chopped over the mound on the left of second. Fielded by the shortstop, Hanau. Throw to first is in the dirt and a half step in front of Tresh. Wow. A really nice play by the shortstop, Angel Hanau. And there's one gone on the top of the seventh. Let's give you a Jay Stinnett Contracting game update. Jay Stinnett Contracting, we have you covered. To this point for the Storm Chasers, 6 runs on 9 hits, no errors. 6 runners left on base, and the Storm Chasers 2 for 6 with runners in scoring position. For the Clippers, 9 runs on 10 hits, no errors, 8 left on. Columbus has gone 5 for 14 with runners in scoring position. Here's Drew Waters, switch hitter, bats left-handed. He swings and

homered his last time up. That was in the fifth inning. Right-hander Tommy Mace had a leadoff walk, raced in the sixth on a double play. That was his first hit allowed, the single by Waters. First pitch to Cross is swung at and missed for strike one. Infield plays to pull. Huff even with the bag at third. Rest of the infield is back. And the 0-1. Popped in the air. Third base side, foul territory. That'll get into the seats. But still nothing at two. Well, the crowd has thinned out a little bit since first pitch, but pretty good all things considered. Not many people have left this Diamond Dog Night. 10-cent hot dogs every Tuesday home game for the Columbus Clippers. Runner on, one out. 9-6, Columbus leads in the seventh, and the pitch to Cross is high and away. And it's a ball and two strikes. Now Cross improved things from April to May. Now let's see what he can do May into June. The 1-2. Misses down and in, 2-2. Storm Chasers had a winning record in the month of April. The team went 13-12. Omaha finished May 13-14. Had the Chasers won Sunday. They had won one of the final two games. And Omaha would have had a winning month of May. But alas, it is a losing month. The 2-2. Check swinging the ball outside. He did not go, says the third base umpire, Brian Van Ranken. It's a full count, 3-2. If Omaha had won Saturday or Sunday's game, it would have been back-to-back winning months. 3-2. Swing and a miss, strike three. Lacrosse is tied up with a sweeper that dove in towards his feet. Here's the second out of the top of the seventh inning. One of the first times since July and August of 2024 that Omaha had back-to-back winning months. Here's Abraham Toro. Switch it in third baseman. Is 2-for-3 today. A couple of singles. He has been swinging a hot bat lately. The first pitch. Taken for ball one. 1-0. Toro in his last six games today included 12-for-24. He's batting 500 in six games. The pitch. Misses down. 2-0. Two balls, no strikes. With a runner on first base and two outs. The pitch. Misses down. 3-0. Three balls and no strikes. Here's the pitch. Down and in. Ball four. Four pitch walk to Abraham Toro. Drew Waters to second. There are two on and two out. And all of a sudden, Omaha has the potential tying run of the plate. And it's represented by Connor Kaiser. Kaiser's the third baseman. Before he hits the catcher, Engel will go out and talk with the pitcher, Tommy Mace. There is no activity in the Clippers bullpen down the right field line. If Mace can finish this inning, it would be the seventh time this year that he has worked at least two innings. This is his 16th appearance of the season. O'Connor Kaiser hits. Two on, two out. 9-6 Omaha leads. 9-6 Omaha trails. First pitch. Kaiser sends a line drive the other way to right field. Down for a base hit. Over to cut it off, George Valera. Home from second base, Drew Waters. Toro goes first to third. Kaiser into second with an RBI double. The Chasers a run closer. It's now a 9-7 score in the top of the seventh inning. And the potential go-ahead run comes to the plate. Well, that double by Connor, and every Storm Chasers double this season is presented by Jaston Contracting. Jaston Contracting.

Strapped in, we have you covered. So Kizer with a two-hit game. Newman batted. Oh, got a clean-off home plate. The home plate umpire, Brock Ballou, comes out. The first pitch. Newman takes strike one. Howard 2-for-3 today. I beg your pardon, Newman 2-for-3 today. The 0-1. High fly ball lifted in the air. Down the left field line. Kafis angles over and he makes the catch. Kevin Newman gave it a good ride, but that ends the top of the seventh inning. Chasers score a run on two hits and a walk. No errors and two left aboard. Chasers are a run closer. It is now a 9-7 score in favor of Columbus, and that'll take us to the seventh inning stretch. Stretch time is presented by Rebath. Bottom of the seventh coming up.

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1: 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Left-hander Helchris Olivares comes in. Omaha trails Columbus 9-7. First pitch to Cody Huff. Right-hand batting third baseman. That's ball one well outside, 1-0. It'll be Huff, Cooper Engel, and Juan Brito against the left-hander Helchris Olivares. Olivares has had some ups and downs this year. He's walked more batters than he's thrown innings. The 1-0. High for ball two, 2-0. This is the 18th appearance of the year for Olivares. A 1-1 record, 9.15 ERA. 27 walks in 19 and two-thirds innings. And the 2-0. Called a strike. 2-1. So Henry Williams was the starter today, allowed four runs on five hits in four innings, plus three batters. Andrew Perez, four runs on three hits in an inning plus. Dan Altavilla, a run on two hits in an inning. The 2-1. Taken outside for a ball, and it's 3-1. And left-hander Olivares is Omaha's third reliever, fourth pitcher of the game. The pitch. Swing and a miss. And it's 3-2. The count goes full. Olivares has the second highest walk rate at the AAA level among those with at least 15 innings this season. The 3-2. Shot foul to the right side. And the count holds three balls and two strikes. It's over 12 walks per nine innings. The only pitcher with a higher walk rate is Colin Baumgartner with the Albuquerque Isotopes, the Rockies AAA affiliate. Again, the 3-2 pitch. Swing and a miss, strike three. Well, there's the first out of the bottom of the seventh inning. And a grand slam by moving your checking account to Mutual First Federal Credit Union. With us, you're first. Member MCUA, Equal Housing Lender. Back to the top of the order for Cooper Engel, left-hand batting catcher. And the first pitch. Fouled back into the netting, nothing in one. Not only does Helchris Olivares have the second highest walk rate, he also has the second worst strikeout to walk rate, 0.59. The 0-1. Called a strike, and it's nothing in two. But you can also look at the fact that nearly half of his outings, actually a little more than half, have been scoreless. So it's not always bad. The 0-2 to Engel. Just misses down and away, and it's 1-2. Cooper Engel started his day 0-2, but reached in both the fifth and sixth inning. A walk, an RBI double, and both times he scored. One ball, two strikes. And the pitch. Swing and a miss. Strike three on the slider. There's the second out of the bottom of the seventh inning. So back-to-back strikeouts for Helchris Olivares, right as we're talking about his strikeout-to-walk rate. And the batter will be Juan Brito, switch-hitting second baseman, will stand in from the right side for the first time today, batting against the left-hander Olivares. I take that back. You did have an at-bat against Andrew Perez. The first pitch, down and in, ball one. Well, it's 1-0 on Juan Brito. He's reached all four times today. A walk, three singles. He scored three times and driven in a run. And the pitch. Down and in, ball one. We have not had too many instances of a Storm Chaser pitcher striking out in the side this year. The last two have been Ben Sears. Last couple of weeks against Memphis and St. Paul. The 2-0. Swing and a miss, 2-1. Helchrist struck out the side of the sixth inning, April the 4th against Buffalo. He was the second Storm Chaser pitcher to do it this season. The pitch. Swing and a miss. 2-2. So two balls and two strikes. The base is empty and two outs at the bottom of the seventh. A 2-2 pitch. Broken back grounder over the mound to the right of second. Fielded by the second baseman Wilson. He sidearms the throw to first. And that completes a 1-2-3 bottom of the seventh inning for Helchrist Olivares. A perfect bottom of the seventh sends us to the eighth. The Storm Chasers trail by two. It's 9-7 here in Columbus.

0: 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Now, let's get back to Columbus. Here's the voice of the Omaha Storm Chasers, Nick Batters.
1: Top of inning 8 from Huntington Park in the Arena District of downtown Columbus. The Columbus Clippers lead the Omaha Storm Chasers 9-7. New pitcher in for the Columbus Clippers is a right-hander, Jack Leftwich. He faces the left-hand batting John Ray. The base is empty, nobody out. First pitch to open the 8th is ball 1 outside. So it's the top of the order due up against Leftwich. Rave, Peyton Wilson, and Cameron Meisner. 5th time through the lineup for the Storm Chasers. Trailing by 2 runs with 6 offensive outs. The 1-0. Misses inside. 2 balls and no strikes. Daniel Espino opened the game. He allowed 2 runs in the first. And it was Rorick Maltrude who allowed 4 runs in 4 innings. The 2-0 pitch to Rabe is hit high in the air to right, but playable for George Valera. In the right center, he angles, reaches up and makes the catch for the first out. And then Tommy Mace through the last 2 innings did allow a run in the 9th, or in the 7th. Now Peyton Wilson hits. Switch hitter bats left-handed against the right-hander Leftwich. The first pitch, check swing. He went around, says the home plate umpire, Brock Ballew. Strike 1. For Leftwich, this is his 16th appearance of the year, his 14th in relief. 2-2 record with a 4-1-0 ERA. Pitch in the dirt, kicks to the right, and it's 1 ball and 1 strike. Leftwich, 27 years old, from Cedar Rapids, Iowa, was Cleveland's 7th round draft pick in 2021. The pitch misses away. It's 2-1. I love a right-handed pitcher whose last name is Leftwich. Fantastic. Pitch to Wilson, fly to the air, deep right center. Valera back on the warning track. He looks up, and that ball's off the top of the wall. And Wilson cruises into second with a double. And the Storm Chasers bring the potential tying run to the plate with one out of the 8th inning. That double by Peyton, and every Storm Chasers double this season is presented by Jay Stinnett Contracting. Jay Stinnett Contracting, we have you covered. The batter is Cameron Meisner, left-hand batting center fielder. 3 runs batted in over the first 2 innings. He's 0 for 2 since. The pitch. Swing and a miss on top of a curveball. Nothing in 1. He homered in the first inning. It was his 9th of the year. Drew bases loaded walk in the second, but has popped out and lined out since. Wilson on second. 9-7. Columbus leads in the 8th. The 0-1. Down for a ball. 1-1. This is just the first of 6 games this week at Huntington Park in Columbus. We have 6:05 Central starts tomorrow and then Friday and Saturday. We start at 11 a.m. Central Thursday and 12 p.m. Pitch to Meisner, swing and a foul tip, 1-2. A noon Central start on Sunday. So 2 night games a day game, 2 night games a day game. Here at Huntington Park in beautiful Columbus, Ohio. If you were to poll the clubhouse, at least say half of them would probably say this is their favorite road trip. A 1-2. Misses down, 2-2. It's fun to be in the dugout when players walk into the dugout for the first time here. There were at least 2 players today who had not played in Columbus before. They come out and kind of look around and go, wow, this is a legit AAA ballpark. The 2-2. Meisner kind of twitched his shoulders in a pitch high and away. The count runs full, 3-2. That's not to dig at any other ballpark, but this is just a well-done stadium. Again, it's nestled into the heart of a major city in Columbus, Ohio. A massive video board in right. See the downtown skyline in the background. The 3-2. Meisner rips a line drive into right field. Down for a base hit. Peyton Wilson gets the windmill home to score. Meisner headed for second, and he dives in safely with an RBI double as Wilson crosses. This is a one-run game. 9-8 our score, the top of the eighth inning. Back-to-back doubles from the Storm Chasers. And for Meisner, that is his fourth run batted into the game. So now the potential tying run is in scoring position. And the batter will be Luca Tresh, who represents the potential go-ahead run. Right-hand batting catcher is 0-for-4 today. The first pitch. Pop foul to the right. The count, nothing and one. Well, four runs batted in today for Cameron Meisner. This is his 11th time this season driving in multiple runs. But believe it or not, four runs batted in is a high for him this year. A lot of two RBI, three RBI games. A one. In for a strike, and it's nothing at two. So it's 0-2 on Luca Tresh, Storm Chaser catcher. Well, the runner on second, one out of the eighth. 9-8 the score. Here's the 0-2. Swinging a foul tip into the glove of the catcher, Engel, strike three. Tresh down swinging for the second time tonight. There's the second out of the top of the eighth. So with a runner on second, Cameron Meisner represents the potential tying run. The possible go-ahead run is at the plate and Drew Waters. The first pitch. Swinging a tapper foul. Might have caught a piece of the catcher, Engel. It kicks up the first base line. Engel kind of stumbles towards the backstop to walk it off. One on Waters. He's 1-for-4 today. The pitch. Swing and a miss. He chases a splitter down and away, and it's nothing at two. So Omaha at one point led this game by four runs, and they trailed by three. Now the deficit is down to one. 0-2 on Waters. A run home in the eighth. A runner on second and two outs. Cross on deck. The 0-2. Misses inside. 1-2. Again, the 1-2. Fly ball lifted foul to the left into the seats. Still one ball and two strikes. One more time, the 1-2. Waters buckles his knees but watches a splitter miss low. And it is two balls and two strikes. Ray flied out. Wilson doubled. Meisner doubled Wilson in. Then Tresh struck out. And the batter is Waters. The 2-2. Checked his swing and a ball outside. He did not go, says the third base umpire, Van Branken. And the count is three balls and two strikes. First base is open with a runner on second. Two outs at the top of the eighth, 9-8 Clippers. Cross waits on deck. The 3-2 to Waters is swung at and missed. An elevated fastball. Strike three ends the top of the eighth inning. Waters flips his helmet, bat, and protective gear to the side in disgust. The Chasers are a run closer. A run on two hits. Doubles from Wilson and Meisner. No errors and one left on. We've got ourselves a 9-8 ball game. Helker Salivar is back to work for the bottom of the eighth.

0: 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Now, let's get back to Columbus. Here's the voice of the Omaha Storm Chasers, Nick Batters.
1: 9-8, Columbus leads, bottom of the eighth inning. First pitch to Nolan Jones is taken for a called strike. It's nothing and one. Helcris Olivares out for a second inning of relief. Worked a 1-2-3 seventh inning on 16 pitches. Left on left with Nolan Jones. Here's the 0-1. Over for a strike, nothing and two. Here at the bottom of the eighth inning for the Clippers, it's Jones, Ralphie Velasquez, and Bo Naylor. Three straight left-handed batters. The Clippers clinging to a one-run lead. The 0-2. High for a ball, 1-2. And the Clippers scored three in the fifth and four in the sixth to jump out to a three-run lead over the Storm Chasers, but Omaha has countered with runs in the seventh and eighth. 0-2. 1-2, I should say, is a swinging strike three. Up and in on the batter, Jones. He checked his swing but went around the home plate umpire, Brock Ballew, rules. And there's the first down at the bottom of the eighth inning. Make your house your dream house with a home equity loan from Mutual First Federal Credit Union. 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Here's the first pitch to Ralphie Velasquez. Up and in, ball one. He's 0 for 4 today. He struck out his last three times. The pitch. Bouncer softly back to the mound. Olivares fields it on the first base side of the mound. He runs towards first, makes a kind of an awkward underhand toss, but Abraham Toro's there for the out. Two gone at the bottom of the eighth inning. Bases empty, two outs. Bo Naylor is the batter. Left-hand hitting designated hitter. He's walked twice tonight, and he's homered. The first pitch. Down and away, ball one. That homer were the three runs that Columbus scored in the bottom of the eighth inning. It's a three-run shot. The pitch. Misses outside. 2-0 now on Bo Naylor. Pitch. Over for a strike, 2-1. Just south of here, the Royals are playing in Cincinnati, and the game is 3-3 in the bottom of the 10th. Wow. 2-1. Up and in on Naylor, 3-1. Royals got a great start today from Noah Cameron, who in seven innings just allowed a home run. He struck out eight, faced one over the minimum. But the Reds run in the eighth and one in the ninth to tie it. Now a chance to walk it off. 3-1 is in for a strike, and it's 3-2 on Bo Naylor. John Schreiber's in for the Royals with the potential winning run on second base. That place runner for Cincinnati. Here in the bottom of the eighth, Columbus leads 9-8. Bases empty, two outs. Olivares, the 3-2. Up and in, ball four, and that's the first base runner Helcris Olivares has allowed today. As a walk, he retired his first five. And with two outs in the eighth, a walk to George Valera, or walk to Bo Naylor, brings George Valera to the plate. First pitch to Valera, grounded up the middle, past the dive of the shortstop Newman into center field. So Valera singles, Naylor moves to second. And we'll pause 10 seconds for station identification. 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
1: 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I'm Nick Batters. C.J. Caffey's bats left on left with Olivares, and the first pitch pounds the zone for strike one. Cave is 0 for 2 today. He struck out twice and walked twice. His walk in the sixth was a bases loaded walk. 9-8 Clippers in the eighth, the 0-1. Down and away, misses, 1-1. Clippers don't have anyone warming up in their bullpen, so it appears that Jack Leftwich will try for a two-inning save and come back out for the top of the ninth. A 1-1. Fouled at the plate. It's 1-2.

A ball and two strikes on C.J. Kafis. Two runners on, two out. Clippers lead by a run. Olivares deals. Just high. 2-2. Fastball zipped in at 98 miles an hour. Obekwe saw ticks in his velocity as the season went along, but Olivares began the year as maybe the fastest pitcher in the Omaha bullpen. 2-2. Misses away, and the count runs full 3-2. That's to say, Olivares had, at one point, it was maybe 16 of the Storm Chasers' 20 fastest pitches. Still has fastballs that sit 97 to 98. Two on, two out, the 3-2. Flied foul to the left. We'll try it again. Still three balls and two strikes. One more time, the payoff. Runners go. Down and away, ball four. That'll load the bases. Clippers are dangerously close to adding insurance. Naylor to third, Valera to second, Kafis on first. Bases are loaded with two outs. Clippers lead by one. Angel Senhow bats. Angel Henao, I should say. Angel Henao. G-E-N-A-O. Henao.

Bases loaded, two outs. Switch hitter Henao bats. The lefty Olivares deals into the right-hand hitter. Strike one. Henao homered in the sixth. He is 2-for-4 today. Also singled and scored in the second. Clippers are trying to add insurance. When we go to the ninth, it'll be Cross, Toro, and Kaiser due up for Omaha. The 0-1. Ground ball hit to the left. Diving stop at third by Kaiser to his feet. Goes to second. Wilson's there. They force out Kafis. And the bottom of the eighth comes to an end. 5-4 on the fielder's choice. Well, how Chris Olivares loads the bases. Clippers don't have a run. No runs, a hit, two walks, no errors, and three left aboard. We go to the ninth. Chasers need one to tie it and two to take the lead. Top of the ninth is next here from Columbus.

0: 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Now, let's get back to Columbus. Here's the voice of the Omaha Storm Chasers, Nick Batters.
1: We go to the top of the ninth inning at Huntington Park in Columbus, Ohio. The Omaha Storm Chasers, a 9-8 deficit. They face against the Columbus Clippers. Columbus leads 9-8. Three outs left in the ballgame for the Storm Chasers to tie or take the lead. Right-hander Jack Leftwich back to work. He faces the left-hand batting left fielder Gavin Cross. First pitch is taken for strike one. Cross 1-for-4 today. The pitch. Swing and a miss. 0-2. Cross hit a solo homer in the fifth. Otherwise, he struck out three times today. The 0-2. Misses away. 1-2. Omaha got a run in the seventh, a run in the eighth. But still trailed by a run. The pitch. Down and away, misses. Two balls and two strikes. Two-two. Cross sends a high fly ball deep to right field. It's foul. Oh, my. Oh, that was a 390-foot foul ball down the right field line. And it is 318 to the right field pole. Cross crushed that. Just foul. Almost a game tying homer. He was just ahead of that fastball. Again, the 2-2. Popped up. Foul and out of play. Headed our way. It lands in the roof right above us. Still 2-2. The 2-2 pitch. Misses down and in to bring the count full. Three balls and two strikes. Well, 3-2 on Cross. Toro waits on deck. Chasers trail 9-8 in the ninth. Base is empty and nobody out. Payoff pitch is low for ball four. So the potential tying run is aboard. The possible go-ahead run strides to the plate, represented by Abraham Toro. Toro, switch hitter, bats from the left side against the right-hander Jack Leftwich, who delivers home. First pitch is called strike one. Toro, two singles and a walk today. He's also struck out, but he's reached base three or four times up. The 0-1. High for a ball, 1-1. The infield plays Toro to pull. Spinning a throw back. Cross dives in safely. Gavin Cross is someone you want to keep an eye on. He has 11 steals in as many tries this year. Second most steals of any International League player who has not been caught. 1-1. This is down. And it's 2-1. Chasers trying to claw back into this one. The 2-1 pitch. High for ball three. 3-1. Connor Kaiser waits on deck. The 3-1 pitch. High fly ball in the air. Right center field, but playable. Jones over, deep in right center. He makes the catch, and there's the first out. So one gone on the top of the ninth. The catcher Engel came out of the crouch and started walking towards the mound, but then stopped. What are we waiting on? Now they're going to force him to take a mound visit. Brock Ballew, the home plate umpire, kind of nudges him out. What? Oh, now he's not going. No mound visit? Just standing around wasting time? Clippers have a lefty warming up, and they're both been down the right field line. Haven't gotten a number on him yet. Connor Kizer-Bass, the first pitch. He takes strike one. Kizer today is 2-4. He singled and scored in the second, an RBI double in the seventh. One on, one out. It's a 9-8 Clipper lead in the ninth. The 0-1 pitch. Down and away, misses. It's 1-1 on Connor Kizer. Left-hander Steven Perez is the arm warming down the right field line for the Clippers. The 1-1. Inside on Kizer, 2-1. Infield shakes, Kizer to pull. Outfield is deep. I would call this no doubles defense. The pitch to Kizer is lifted to shallow left. Kafis coming in. Henao out. And it's the left fielder Kafis in to make the catch. There's the second out on the top of the ninth inning. So the Storm Chasers are down to their final out in this ball game, represented by Kevin Newman. This is the fifth time this year Omaha has... Let me rephrase that. If the Storm Chasers lose this game, it will be the fifth time they had the potential winning run at the plate but could not score the winning run. Happened on Sunday. Chasers had a potential winning run on second with two outs. Could not bring him in. Well, it all comes down to this. Kevin Newman bats. Shortstop 2-for-4 today. Cross on first, two outs. The first pitch. Down and in, ball one. Newman has not hit a home run this year. In fact, he's only driven in 4 runs in 35 games. Pitch. Taken for a ball. 2-0. In fact, Kevin Newman has not hit a home run since 2024. His lone home run that year, he hit a few. The 2-0. Flipped it to center. Jones to his right, reaches up and makes the catch to secure the ball game. Newman flies to center, and the Storm Chasers drop the series opener of the Clippers 9-8. Chasers brought the potential go-ahead run to the plate in the top of the ninth inning. Failed to score it. For the fourth time in the last 7 games, the Chasers have a lead but lose the game. Final score tonight is again 9-8 in favor of the Clippers. So the Storm Chasers fall to 26-31, while the Clippers improve to 32-25. Stick around. Austin Thomas has the Sumter Amphitheater post-game show after this.
0: Thanks for tuning into today's Omaha Storm Chasers game. The game may be over, but we're far from through. Stick around for the Sumter Amphitheater postgame show with a look inside the box score, highlights, and analysis of today's game. The Sumter Amphitheater postgame show is next on News Talk 1290 COIL and the Mutual First Federal Credit Union Storm Chasers Baseball Network.

0: 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Welcome to the Sumter Amphitheater postgame show. 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It's time for your look inside the box score with highlights and analysis from today's game. Let's head back to the ballpark. Here again, the voice of the Omaha Storm Chasers, Nick Batters.
1: Austin Thomas in with you back from the Usher Media Group studios, and a rough game for the Storm Chasers as they fall 9-8. Nearly had the comeback effort at the very end, but couldn't quite come up with the victory, and it's another loss on a rough week, an end to May. It's stretched now into June for Omaha, but there were certainly some bright spots in this one. So let's go ahead and take a look at the box score before we advance. Before we take a look at the box score, let's go back and see how it all happened. In case you missed it, this game started with a bang. Cameron Meisner opened with a two-run home run in the top of the first inning, put Omaha ahead 2-0, but Nolan Jones comes through with an RBI double in the bottom of the first inning, and that cut the lead down to just one run. 2-1 Omaha led, but then again, Omaha comes up with their offense in the top of the second. John Rave draws a bases-loaded walk. Peyton Wilson drops down a perfectly placed bunt single, and then Cameron Meisner drew a bases-loaded walk to make it 5-1 Omaha in the middle of the second. Bottom of the second comes around, Juan Brito drops down an RBI single of his own to cut the lead to 5-2, and it stuck around at 5-2 all the way up until the top of the fifth inning when Gavin Cross hit his second home run of the season to extend the lead back up to 6-2. The bottom of the fifth is where things started to turn sour for the Storm Chasers. Bo Naylor hit that three-run home run in the bottom of the fifth inning, cut the lead to 6-5, and then Angel Henao tied it up 6-6 in the bottom of the sixth inning with a leadoff home run off of Andrew Perez. Perez did come into the game for Williams in the bottom of the fifth inning. He allowed the three-run home run, but the two runners on base were credited to Henry Williams. Still a relatively solid start from Williams, but you would have liked to see him get through that fifth inning. Bottom of the sixth comes around. Perez tries his best, but after that leadoff home run, it was a walk and an RBI double. Dan Altavilla took his place and then allowed an RBI single to Nolan Jones before loading the bases and walking CJ Kafis, and that brought the score to 9-6. So from Omaha leading 6-2 to 7 unanswered runs in a row from the Clippers, you're looking at a 9-6 ball game. But the Storm Chasers didn't just give up. They kept going. Top of the seventh comes around. Connor Kizer collects an RBI double, cuts the lead to 9-7. Cameron Meisner comes up with an RBI double in the top of the eighth. That's 9-8. In between all of that, Helcris Olivares, he throws a perfect bottom of the seventh inning and then starts off with a strikeout and a ground out in the bottom of the eighth. And although he loaded the bases, he was able to get out of the jam in the bottom of the eighth. And so two scoreless frames from Olivares sends it into the top of the ninth. Gavin Cross, oh man, just a few feet foul on what could have been a game-tying home run. He still ends up drawing the walk, but the next three Storm Chasers get recorded out, and the final score, 9-8. Taking a look back at the box score for tonight's game, Peyton Wilson, a 3-for-5 game from him. Cameron Meisner goes 2-for-4. He collects a home run and a double and picks up 4 RBIs in the game. Abraham Toro, Connor Kizer, and Kevin Newman, they were the 7-8-9 batters in the lineup, but they combined for 6 hits, each of them 2 hits in the game. It wasn't a problem of collecting hits. It was a matter of keeping Columbus off the board, and the pitching did not do what was needed. Helcris Olivares was solid at the back end of the bullpen, but Henry Williams, 4 innings pitched, 4 runs allowed. Andrew Perez, 1 inning, 4 runs. And Dan Altavilla, 1 inning, 1 run as well. So, final score, Omaha 8 on 13 hits with no errors. The Storm Chasers left 10 on base. For Columbus, 9 runs on 11 hits and no errors. And the Clippers left 11 on base. We've got a look at your out-of-town scoreboard coming up in just a few minutes. Don't go anywhere. We'll return with the Sumter Amphitheater postgame show after this. At your out-of-town scoreboard coming up in just a few minutes. Don't go anywhere. We'll return with the Sumter Amphitheater postgame show after this.

0: 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Welcome back to the Sumter Amphitheater postgame show. Sumter Amphitheater, entertainment that's a breath of fresh air. We're rounding third and headed home. Once again, here's the voice of the Omaha Storm Chasers, Nick Batters.
1: Welcome back into the Sumter Amphitheater postgame show. I'm Austin Thomas, back in the Usher Media Group studios. And after a 9-8 loss for the Storm Chasers, it's time to take a look at the out-of-town scoreboard. Let's start things off with the parent club, the Kansas City Royals, who Nick mentioned this game went into extras during the game. If you were catching on to that, it did go into extras, but it did not go the Royals' way. The final score, 4-3. The Cincinnati Reds walk off Kansas City in the bottom of the 10th inning. Blake Dunn hits the RBI single to finish it off. But while he was the hero at the end of the game, it was Spencer Steer who may be the headliner here. Two home runs for him in the game, and his home run in the bottom of the 5th inning broke up the perfect game bid from Noah Cameron. And Cameron, that was the only base runner that he allowed all game. He did not allow anyone else to reach, and it was just that home run. But then the bullpen comes in. Spencer Steer hits his second home run, and that was off of Matt Strom, the only base runner he allowed. And so for the first 8 innings of the game, it was just Spencer Steer that was the offense. Lucas Erceg, though, he did allow the game-tying hit. It was, of course, a home run, this time to Will Benson in the bottom of the 9th inning. Reds didn't walk it off quite as Erceg worked out of the frame, but the Royals weren't able to score in the top of the 10th, and in the bottom of the 10th, it was that Blake Dunn single that walked it off. Cameron goes 7 innings in the game and has 8 strikeouts, and on the offensive side, the Royals really were stifled after a strong 4th inning. Top of the 4th, they collected 4 hits and scored 3 runs. Since that point, the Royals had 1 hit from the 5th inning onward, and that's the reason they weren't able to get the win. So final score in Cincinnati, 4-3, the Reds take down the Royals. Let's take a look at some of the minor league affiliates of Kansas City. We've got plenty of scores to look at tonight, starting things off with AA Northwest Arkansas. This game is not quite done yet. Bottom of the 8th inning, but Midland leads 9-1 over the Naturals. And Carson Rockefort, 2-for-4 on the game so far. He's had a solid night. Not really anyone else surprising or impressing on the offensive side. And on the pitching side, a rough day for Oscar Rayo, Chase Jesse. But Augusto Mendieta has looked solid out of the bullpen. Continuing things on down with High A, the South Bend Cubs take down the River Bandits 8-4. The Cubs put up 3 runs in the top of the 9th inning, so really this game was a lot closer than it looks based on the box score. But taking a look at Quad Cities, Derlin Figueroa goes 1-for-3, but that one hit, a home run, and he picked up 3 RBIs in the game, also drew a walk. And then in terms of pitching, not really too much to look at. Going on down to Single A with the Columbia Fireflies, and this one was a good news Tuesday night for the Royals affiliate. Columbia wins it 3-1 over Fayetteville. And taking a look at some of the notable performances, Ronnie Cabrera goes 2-for-4 in the game. And on the pitching side, Kendry Churio, another phenomenal performance. He goes 5 1/3 innings, does not allow a run, and he allows just 1 hit and 1 walk while striking out 5. His ERA is down to 1.46 on the season as well. Taking a look at some of the other scores, the rookie affiliates are in full motion. ACL Royals are tied 1-1 at the end of the 5th inning. Over in the Dominican Summer League, DSL Royals Fortuna won 11-3 over the Dodgers. And then over the DSL Reds,

0: won 3-2 over Buffalo and walked it off in the bottom of the ninth inning with a pair of runs. They actually trailed 2-1 in the middle of the ninth, but put up two runs in the bottom of the ninth to walk it off. Over in Syracuse, they couldn't quite walk it off. Despite putting up three runs in the bottom of the ninth and making it a one-run game, it was 6-5. Scranton Wilkes-Barre won. Over in Gwinnett, it was 6-4 Gwinnett over Norfolk. In Durham, 6-1 Charlotte wins. Lehigh Valley hosted Rochester, but Rochester came up with the 8-7 win in 10 innings. And that's a look around the out-of-town scoreboard. Well, let's take a look ahead to tomorrow's game for the Storm Chasers. Once again, they're at Columbus, but our starting pitcher to be determined for the Storm Chasers, left-hander Colby Allard is expected to be the starting pitcher for the Clippers. First pitch is set for 6.05 p.m. Central Time. That's 7.05 Eastern. But, of course, we're back in the Central Time Zone. And if you're tuning in on the radio or on Mixler, wherever you're tuning in to us from, you can catch the pregame show starting at 5.45 p.m. But that looks like it will just about do it. So, to close up, the Storm Chasers fall 9-8 to the Columbus Clippers. Omaha scores 8 runs on 13 hits with no errors, but leaves 10 on base. Over in Columbus, the Clippers scored 9 runs on 11 hits with no errors and left 11 on base. The winning pitcher in tonight's game was Mace. The losing pitcher was Andrew Perez, and Leftwich got the save. A big thank you to today's guest on our pregame interview, Storm Chasers infielder Abraham Toro. Also, a big shout out to Usher Media Group and 1290 Coil for hosting us on the radio side. And last but not least, thank you to you, the fans of the Omaha Storm Chasers, for making all of this possible. We couldn't do it without you. So, one last time from the Usher Media Group studio, Omaha 8, Columbus 9. From myself, Austin Thomas, from Nick Batters, and from the rest of the Omaha Storm Chasers, thank you, and have a great rest of your night.
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1: I'm not like into theft or anything, but it's like, you
2: 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What were you stealing? Were you stealing high street signs?
1: No, but occasionally there would be a sign that we, you know, thought was ripe for the taking, and, you know.
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1: No. Not like a political sign. 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
3: Connor Stallions would be proud.
1: J-Man writes in, Happer, I'm not into theft, but occasionally. You know, famously, there is a couple. Now, I'm very forthright with you all, so I tell you when, you know, I own up, I fess up to things. You know, I've already told you and, frankly, taunted Pancheros in Des Moines that I am the sauce thief.
2: Ah.
1: But they never do anything about it. They don't really seem to mind all that much.
2: And now, apparently, you need to steal some more sauce.
1: And now I need to steal more sauce. I'm due. I mean, we're a couple months away from the sauce.
2: But a loyal listener driving through Iowa has not done this on your behalf.
1: I got an email last year when this information was spilled on the air that it was like, I am really mad about this. I'm calling the Pancheros, and I also think that you need to be fired or like suspended or something like
2: that.
1: And it got to our bosses, and they were like, hey, what's going on here? Are they talking about your, like, and I'm like, yeah, it's okay, I think. I mean, it's up to you. I guess you could fire me if you want. But I was like, it's all right.
2: I guess if you're going to go, the way that you want to go out is to be let go for stealing sauce from a restaurant.
1: I don't know. I don't know the way I want to go.
2: Yeah.
1: I'm not sure. Maybe it'd be from an angry mob of people who are mad at me because they thought I was John Bishop.
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6: Even with a pause and an sort of contemplating, when in fact it is verbatim a rehearsed answer based on, I guess, messaging that he wants to put out there, you might call it messaging discipline. You might call it phoniness. You can certainly call to memory the fact that James Tallarico is an admitted former theater kid, which tracks on multiple levels, but he's accustomed to memorizing lines, I guess, in that context. And once again, as a politician, here is a very organic interview answer. These are two different interviews laid on top of each other, and they sound not just a little bit familiar, they sound exactly verbatim the same. Cut 34.
7: Well, you know, I've gone to every corner of Texas over the course of this campaign, from Beaumont to El Paso, from Amarillo to Brownsville, and everywhere in between. And I can't tell you the number of people who come up to me at the end of these events and whisper, I'm not a Democrat,
8: like they're in the witness protection program.
6: Nailed it. Memorized that line, giving that interview. In any case, a couple things coming out about Mr. Tallarico. One is, and this is sort of like a font of information, we get examples of this all the time. I see a stray tweet of his, and it enters my timeline, and I'm like, whoa, that's crazy. And then I realize, oh, that was from 2020, 2021, 2023. That was when he was positioning himself as really a radical leftist, appealing to that crowd. That's when he was bragging through a mask that they were going to a vegan-only campaign, of course, because it's a moral imperative to reduce meat consumption for the planet and other reasons. And now, of course, he's trying to reinvent himself into this pious, very Christian, sort of moderate or at least acceptable statewide Democrat. But then these old tweets barge back into the discourse, and no one forced him to post these things or publish these things. This is what he did. This is what he believes. So here is one example from that hyper-woke era, which was him feeling himself, right? This was where he was very comfortable in that woke era. And I think also as a white male, he was being extra performative because that's what this kind of leftist tribe requires on these things, which is why he was describing sort of the virus of racism and had all those racial tweets. Here's a related one, quoting, "I'm co-authoring legislation to explicitly teach diversity, equity, and inclusion in our schools. I've also filed House Bill 4111, which would require school districts over a certain size to hire a diversity, equity, and inclusion officer." So this is a big, big performance in favor of not just DEI in theory, but DEI as required in a curriculum and also as a requirement for funding, where you have to spend money on a DEI officer in these schools, in addition to teaching, not just some vague semblance of DEI. He actually wrote in the tweet, explicitly teach diversity, equity, and inclusion. And you'll remember that for years, this has been a controversy with conservatives, and I think a lot of just sort of sane, independent-minded people saying, no, we actually shouldn't be shoving this racial identity poison down our kids' throats in school. We should treat everyone equally and, of course, embrace equality, but let's focus on actually teaching kids successfully the basics, since in a lot of places they're falling behind. Not nearly as bad in Texas as it is in other places overall, because people like James Tallarico haven't been winning in Texas, thank God. He wants to change that, of course, and go the direction of California. But with that education slash culture war underway and parents' rights and DEI and all of that, James Tallarico went out of his way to say, we want to require the explicit teaching of DEI in schools and for taxpayers to be forced to hire DEI officers in every school over a certain size in the state of Texas. That would be James Tallarico. Who he is, what he believes, what his worldview is, as apparently shaped by his church, right? He wants everyone to know that he is a man of faith and a Christian, and it's something that the media talks about a lot, and Democrats say, look at this wonderful Christian. Well, I just want to note the church that he's attended for many, many years is hardcore progressive, very, very political. And the Daily Wire just did an expose showing that some of the money that they collect from parishioners actually goes to help fund trans camps for kids and abortions. A church funding abortions. It makes sense that that would be James Tallarico's church. Unfortunately, that is the Dem nominee for U.S. Senate, not in Massachusetts, not in Illinois, not in Oregon, in Texas. Final hour of the Guy Benson Show coming up. Let's turn to another young, hardcore left-wing leader. We'll talk about the mayor of New York City, communist Zohran Mamdani. He's been teeing off on Ronald Reagan and Margaret Thatcher, of all people, recently, and I would like to take the opportunity to respond. I will do so straight ahead.
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partly cloudy and comfortable overnight. Low temperature in the lower 60s. Partly cloudy and warm Wednesday. A little bit breezy, but still very pleasant with a high temperature in the low to mid 80s. Rain chances return for Thursday. I'm Chief Meteorologist Bill Ranby from KETV News Watch 7.

0: Middays with Matt.
1: We are in the NIL era, where it has never been easier to flip teams. It has never been easier to acquire players. It has never been more accessible to watch film, to watch a player, to say, that player's good, that player will fit in our system, and then acquire that player. Gone are the days where all the previous success mattered so much to the point of your recruitment. It still matters, but it does not matter as much as it does. What matters is money and dollars and evaluation and development. And it's never, ever been easy to go from having your team being average to then making them really good, or having your team going from bad to making them very competitive. It has never been easier. Indiana won a national championship, everybody. When I ask somebody, what are your expectations for Nebraska football if there were to be a 24-team college football playoff, and you go, well, you know, they haven't been top 25 since 2013, or they haven't been able to have this success in this decade. I don't give a damn about the past. And Nebraska football has invested enough resources, whether it be through coaching, or whether it be through acquisition of players, or whether it be through facilities, or whether it be through nutrition, to year in and year out be one of the best 24 teams in the country. The bar to make the college football playoff is not that high when it's 2014. I don't agree at all with making the college football playoff two every 6 years. It's a 2014 playoff. Viewing it from the macro perspective, Nebraska is good, invest enough to be in the top 24 year in and year out.
0: Middays with Matt, weekdays from 10 to 2 on 1620, The Zone.

0: Rock in the most powerful city in the world. It's time for the Guy Benson Show Happy Hour. 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
1: Happy Hour time here on the Guy Benson Show. On this Tuesday, final hour of the program today. Thank you so much for being with us. GuyBensonShow.com is our online home. 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As always, this happy hour brought to you by the Finnish Long Drink. Great friends of ours. We are fans of theirs. A match made in heaven. 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I know many of you are fans as well. So I want to address something here as we get going in the happy hour. It is a new habit that Zohran Mamdani, the mayor of New York City, a communist, seems to have picked up. Quoting conservative icons, long since dead, to dissent from their wisdom and to sort of mock their points without them being around to respond, so I am going to endeavor to respond as imperfectly as I might. I am no Ronald Reagan, I am no Margaret Thatcher, but I'm going to do my best to fire back at some of the points, quote-unquote, Mamdani seems to be trying to make in his pithy, quasi-charming, and deeply specious way. Before we get to the mayor of New York, though, I want to, along similar lines, play some sound out of California from Bill Maher, who is, of course, in many ways, a progressive Democrat who is sick of hardcore progressivism, has been for years, and he's kind of noticing, maybe not in a red-pilled way totally, let's call it purple-pilled, that left-wing progressive governance all around him is failing. Which is why he was sort of gushing over Spencer Pratt on his podcast. Here he was on his HBO show, most recent show, late last week, talking about issues that purportedly matter a lot to progressives and liberals. And they say that they care so much about these things, and the right wing is so evil and terrible on these issues, and they don't really even pay attention to them, but this is why Democrats have to win for these kinds of reasons. And then Maher started comparing and contrasting actual governing outcomes, which should matter, honestly, more than anything, shouldn't it? We have these little experimentation laboratories of democracy, 50 of them across the country. And the results from these tests are telling a pretty clear story. This audience is at least somewhat familiar with the education piece of this, maybe less so on green energy, quote unquote, but I'll let Bill Maher explain it to his Hollywood audience. And this goes at, I think, the core of what Mamdani is arguing in a series of fallacies and sound bites. So let's start with Bill Maher. Cut 40.
2: Did you know that a black fourth grader in Mississippi is 2.5 times as likely to be proficient in math and reading as one in California? Mississippi is kicking our ass in education, and for way less money. We're 37th in fourth grade reading. They're 9th. Texas is kicking our ass in green energy. The average time to get solar panels connected there was 3 to 4 months. About 1,000 days faster than it took me. Remember when I was trying to get my solar hooked up? It would have been quicker to build a windmill. Texas has passed California in solar and blows away California when it comes to wind and energy storage.
1: He concludes in cut 41.
2: You're allowed to build there because every third person in Texas isn't someone whose job it is to make sure nothing gets done. Democrats, these are your issues. Education, race, the environment, and I say this with love, you're losing to the Waffle House car on the lawn states.
1: So he kind of has that sneering moment at the end to show that he is still culturally connected, don't worry, to Angelenos and Californians and the West Coast and all of that. But he is, again to his credit, calling out his own tribe, his own political party, because, as he notes, education and racial justice and equity and environmental justice, whatever that means, these are the things that Democrats talk about and the left champions. And then when you look at head-to-head comparisons and the Mississippi Miracle, for example, down south on education, what they are achieving by going back to basics, phonics, accountability, that kind of thing, none of this absurd, DEI-ified, left-wing orthodoxy and experimentation that we're seeing in blue states and cities, you are getting places like Mississippi starting to lap blue areas that have basically forever looked down their noses at the Deep South and consider themselves far, far superior in virtually every way. Except, you know, the results. The outcomes, including on the issues right in the breadbasket of the Democrat Party. So, with that observation in place, a few comparisons, California versus Mississippi, California versus Texas, where through the open market and efficiency and lack of regulation and lack of government mandates, Texas is now spiking the football on California's face on green energy, because California prefers tons of regulators, tons of regulations, lots of rules and mandates, and it's not working there. Texas is like, yo, let's figure out what works. Come on here and do it. We're not going to get in your way. And surprise, surprise, Texas is succeeding, as they are in many different realms. California not. Also a familiar story, is it not? So that's the West Coast failure. Let's jump over to the East Coast and the city of New York and its communist mayor that I mentioned at the top. And I've written about this in a column this week at the Washington Examiner. I encourage you to check it out. I show my work. I have links to a lot of these stats and that sort of thing. And I just want to, as I mentioned, respond to some of the points that Mamdani's trying to make by taking classic quotes from these iconic conservative leaders and kind of ridiculing them, mocking them as if these were slogans that don't actually make sense or were incomplete at best, and he wanted to put his own socialist, left-wing, communist spin on it. He's like refuting these leaders. Of course, they're not around to make their points in response. And as I noted, I don't think that I'm going to do as good a job as either one of them would have. But these mocking comments, delighting his left-wing audiences, deserve to be responded to. You can't just let this kind of thing go unanswered, because then it kind of seems like, oh, well, here's this young new leader who's making fun of those old dead right-wingers, and the crowd clapped, and they seem to laugh. And so I guess he has all that wisdom that they never had, and weren't they silly and stupid to make those points? No, they were not. They were right. He is wrong. And let's talk about why. Let's start with Ronald Reagan. Here is Mamdani just last month in May, quoting Reagan and then adding his two cents, cut 28.
3: I cannot help but think of the words of our 40th president, Ronald Reagan. He famously said, "The nine most terrifying words in the English language are, 'I'm from the government and I'm here to help.'" It's a good quote, but I disagree. I think nine more terrifying words are actually, "I worked all day and can't feed my family."
1: All right, so that got a big cheer, and he then promised to be lowering prices and adding to the affordability quotient in New York City, making it easier for New Yorkers to feed their families and afford everyday goods. That was the gist of what he was trying to say. So let me quote now from the piece that I've written at the Examiner. If there are New Yorkers who work hard all day yet still can't feed their families, whose fault is that? The implication, of course, is that the government is failing poor people by not spending enough of other people's money. Let's consider a relevant case study. New York, a blue state dominated by Democrats for many years, taxes its residents at much higher rates than red Florida. We talked about California and some of those comparisons. I note here that I've selected this particular comparison, New York versus Florida, because national Democrats have repeatedly invited that exact examination of Florida's governance with their incessant attacks on Florida, on DeSantis, especially dating back to the pandemic. Statistics that were recently shared by Governor Ron DeSantis, we talked about them here, demonstrate that while the bustling and growing Sunshine State, his state, Florida, has almost 4 million more residents than New York, 4 million more people almost live in Florida than New York, Florida's entire annual state budget is about $117 billion compared to New York's budget of $237 billion. This was from a recent year. Mamdani's state, New York, has millions fewer residents but double the state budget. So Mamdani's suggesting that there's people going hungry and kids going hungry in New York, and Reagan was wrong to say that government intervention is the scariest thing because you have these starving kids and doesn't the government need to do something? New York State's budget is double Florida's. So that should really solve a lot of problems, shouldn't it? And certainly New York's outcome should be twice as good as Florida's. What has that blowout budget bought New Yorkers? Well, a much higher cost of living, much higher taxes, worse schools, worse services, and generally worse outcomes virtually across the board. Mamdani professes to be very concerned about families going hungry, despite the best efforts of hardworking breadwinners, and thinks the solution, in quotes, is yet more additional government intervention with more additional taxpayer dollars. But in a head-to-head contrast on, let's say, child poverty rates, since we're talking about hungry kids, let's look at child poverty rates. Guess which of those states is worse off in that department? If you guessed New York, come collect your prize. Public Radio reported earlier this year that New York State has, quote, consistently been one of the worst in the nation for years now on the issue of child poverty. Currently, still quoting, this is local public radio, New York State ranks 41st in the United States with 18% of children living in poverty, which, in case you were wondering, is a higher rate than Florida's number, Florida with half the budget of New York. And then here's another key part of that report. In 2021, the state legislature in New York passed the Child Poverty Reduction Act. Oh, there you go. It's right in the name, Child Poverty Reduction Act, with a bunch of money from taxpayers. Problem solved, right? The story goes on. Its goal was to cut New York's child poverty rate in half by 2031, and it established a statewide council to oversee that work. So here's the government arriving to help with more of other people's money. How's that going? Quote, unfortunately, little progress has been made toward that goal since 2021. They passed the law. They did the bill. They spent the money. They're spending the money. And the outcomes aren't improving, and Florida's eating their lunch, in some cases, literally. Florida's government taxes less, intervenes less, helps less than New York's. And its people in Florida are better off as a result. Score one for the Gipper, who, by the way, was not opposed to any government programs or public assistance. That was not Reagan's actual policy. He was, though, as many of us are, against excessive government entanglements, even if they're marketed as acts of compassion. Intentions and results are not the same thing, just as spending levels and outcomes should not be conflated. By the way, on this note, we should point out Mamdani has now proposed a $125 billion budget for New York City. That's up substantially from fiscal 2025. That's not New York State. That's New York City. His proposal, $125 billion annual budget for New York City. That is billions of dollars more than the state of Florida's entire budget. New York City, Mamdani City, has 8.5 million residents. Florida has 23-plus million residents. And New York City has a higher budget than the state of Florida. Is Mamdani really pretending that deep blue New York City, inside deep blue New York State, with just over a third of Florida's population, is in dire need of even more government spending and intervention via taxpayer dollars? If New York's existing services and programs aren't sufficient, yet places like Florida are experiencing superior governing outcomes at a fraction of the cost, I ask again, whose fault is that? Perhaps the notion of a smiling government supremacist, Mamdani, showing up on taxpayers' doorsteps demanding even more of what they earn is indeed a frightening prospect. Reagan, ladies and gentlemen, was right. Then he went after Margaret Thatcher as well, the legendary British prime minister. Let's play that sound and react on the other side of this break. It's the Guy Benson Show.
0: In the swamp, not of the swamp. Guy Benson.

0: News. I'm Dave Packer. A tense hostage standoff in Bakersfield, California. The suspect says he has a bomb and is holding an unknown number of people inside a bank.
1: We do know that that hostage is now in police, with police and talking to police. Hopefully that will help out the situation there, because Bakersfield police had told us that that suspect did contain the number of people inside a room, and they refused to let them out. However, that one person was let out.
0: ABC's Melissa Don. Primary day in six states. We have new projections in New Mexico. ABC News now projecting Deb Haaland will win the Democratic primary for governor. In Iowa, we project that Iowa incumbent Republican Marionette Miller Meeks wins the primary for the state's first congressional district. The Supreme Court tonight clearing the way for Alabama Republicans to use a contested 2023 congressional map that a lower court had repeatedly called intentional race discrimination in violation of the Voting Rights Act. This is ABC News.
2: Partly cloudy and comfortable overnight. Low temperature in the lower 60s. Partly cloudy and warm Wednesday. A little bit breezy, but still very pleasant with a high temperature in the low to mid 80s. Rain chances return for Thursday. I'm Chief Meteorologist Bill Randby from KETV News Watch 7.

0: When your car is making a strange noise, no matter what it is, you can't just pretend it's not happening.
1: That's an interesting sound.
0: It's like your mental health. If you're struggling and feeling overwhelmed, it's important to do something about it. 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

0: talking about the issues you care about. Guy Benson.
1: In our first hour today, Steve Hilton, former media personality, now running for governor of California as a Republican. He joined the show here on Election Day, underway in the Golden State. Here's part of the conversation we had with Mr. Hilton. I want to talk about sort of strategic thinking, and I've made it clear I've not endorsed in your race. I don't really do that kind of thing. I've just offered what I see as sound analysis, which is it would be cataclysmically bad for Democrats to have both candidates in the general election for governor at the top of the ticket, just in terms of governance in the state, but also down ballot and just demoralization and all of that. I think it's very important to have a Republican, some Republican in those top two, to give people a choice, not an echo, as they say. We've had Chad Bianco on the show. I like a lot of what he has to say. We've had you here as well. My thing is, you've got to think strategically if you're a Republican voter in California to make sure that at least one of you guys is in the top two heading into November. And the polls suggest that by double digits, you are ahead of him, but right there in the thick of the fight to qualify for November and for the general election. That's my analysis. How does that translate in your mind into your pitch to voters here in the concluding hours of the primary?
2: No, you're exactly right, Guy. That is exactly where we're at. Basically, you went through some of the polls. They've been, you know, up at, there's a simple story. It's basically a three-horse race for two slots. And my attitude is I'm going to take the worst poll for me and fight as if that's the real one. And the worst poll for me was one, I mean, the best one you meant, you know, the one that I had me on 27%. I was on Becerra on 26%, Steyer on 22%, Chad Bianco on 9%. That was just Friday. But the one I pay attention to is a poll that came out on Saturday, the Emerson poll, had me just in third place. And that is the one that I'm taking seriously, because we have a real shot at saving California because of the level of rage and frustration with what's been going on, the crime and the chaos, the cost of everything, the fact that we've had the highest taxes for the worst results, the homelessness, the squalor of our cities. It's had 16 years of the Democrats controlling absolutely everything, all the statewide offices, both chambers and the legislature with a two-thirds majority, every big city, every big county, the state Supreme Court with a 6-1 Democrat majority. They've had 16 years to prove that their progressive theory of governance works, and it's a total failure on every front. And now you have a majority of Californians, 56% according to the latest poll, who want change, who think the state's going in the wrong direction. So we really can win in November, but not if we don't have a Republican in the primary. That's why this is so crucial. And as you say, right now it's a very tight race, and you've got a split in the Republican vote. And it's nothing personal. I like Chad as well. I respect his many years of service. There's not really much disagreement between us on the policy issues. We've been doing these TV debates for months now. We always have a cordial relationship. We look at each other rolling our eyes when we hear what the Democrats are saying. And it's just the math. I hate the fact that we have this top two system. It makes it all about the math and the percent and who's going to get into the top two. But that is the system. And we just have to be pragmatic and realistic. And right now, there's a very simple choice. You can either vote for me and make sure that we get a Republican in the top two, or put your vote somewhere else. And that actually takes votes away from me, and that makes it more likely you'll have two Democrats in the top two. So right now, I'm asking every single person who may be thinking of supporting Chad, even in the hope, and I understand this, that, well, perhaps, you know, Steve's doing all right. He's doing well in the polls. Chad needs a bit of help. Maybe we can lift Chad into the top two spot and we'll have two Republicans. I understand the sentiment behind that, but it's just not realistic. There is no way that Chad can get into the top two. He's too far behind. I've been endorsed by the president, by the vice president this morning, Charlie Kirk, on the first day of my campaign. If this were a Republican primary, I'd have won it hands down. If you look at the Republican votes in all these polls, it's like 65% to 35% to me. And so, effectively, the Republican part of this is over. I've won the Republican primary, but now we've got to make sure we get a Republican into the general election. So please, if you please go and vote today, if you're listening in California, or if you have friends in California, tell them to vote. We can do this, because we really can win in November, but not if we don't have a Republican there.
1: You talked about this top three. And according to many, many polls, it is, as you note, yourself. And then these two Democrats, Javier Becerra and Tom Steyer. Now, there are kind of two different stories that people are seeing in California. One is Karen Bass decline, Los Angeles. The other is a new mayor in San Francisco who's a reformist and actually doing some basic, sensible things. And San Francisco's actually improving in pretty dramatic ways. That full exchange with Steve Hilton, available online at GuyBensonShow.com, part of the free podcast every day online. 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And we'll see how long it takes California to count the votes. It takes them forever. Perhaps by tomorrow, we'll have a sense of how the primaries have gone. With that, let's step aside and come back with the home stretch. I had an adventure today, something that people generally do not look forward to at all. We'll get into that coming up.
0: Miss a minute, miss a lot. The Guy Benson Show.

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0: And now it's time for your favorite segment of the day, Home Stretch.
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2: 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Christine, do I recall correctly that you had some sort of run-in with a dentist in the last couple of years? Is that correct?
1: Well, it was a while ago. It was in my single days, but
2: Tell us about it more recently, maybe?
1: Yes. I think We just spoke about it probably not, maybe less than 6 months ago.
2: Okay.
1: We talked about how I had spent a ton of money out of pocket for a dentist, and one of the things when he was working on my mouth, he had asked me out for a date.
2: Yeah. Very uncomfortable. So, like, you're at his mercy. He's like, hey, can I take you to dinner? You're like, I don't know. That kind of situation?
1: I'm pretty sure that was the drop. Dylan, if I remember correctly, that day. It was,
3: I believe it was.
2: Yeah. Okay, so I bring this up because and this is actually kind of a big deal, I went to the dentist today. And if people have listened to this show for a long time, and many of you have, and we thank you for that, in addition to our vast and expanding new audience, but I had confessed years ago that I had gone to the dentist for the first time at that point in many years. So I think, Christine, and I'm sure the archive can either prove me right or wrong, but I want to say I went to a dentist in 2021 or 2022. It was kind of getting past the pandemic. That's my general recollection. And I told this story very triumphantly on the air because when I went to that dentist, which was sort of right around the corner from where we live, Adam was almost giddy for me to get something other than a clean bill of health in terms of my dental situation because I had put off going to the dentist for so long. And I want to say the gap between that visit, let's call it 2022, and the previous visit was, I mean, honestly, embarrassing. I believe it was roughly 2009, maybe, was my previous visit to any dentist for any reason, a long time. And Adam has had his share of cavities and problems when he goes to the dentist, and he goes probably the recommended amount of time with that frequency, and I obviously have not done that. So he was just waiting to hear about how I got read the riot act for my dental health after that very long time away from the dentist chair. And the way I came strutting into the house after that appointment with a clean bill of health and a shocked response from the dental hygienist and the dentist being like, really? It's been that long? I was like, sure has. I said, well, I mean, yeah, we'll do a little cleaning, but kind of look good. I mean, please floss. They always ask me to floss. I don't. And I'm not really paying a price for it. And so I just went on my merry way, whatever it was, 4 years ago. And today, to my credit, I'm going to pat myself on the back here. I didn't wait whatever it was, a dozen years or something awful or beyond that. I waited only 4 years this time to go to the dentist because I had had a very slight discomfort way back kind of by my jaw, near my molars, some kind of inflamed area on my gum. I won't get into all the details because it's gross, but I was like, I should check it out. The inflammation had come down. It wasn't really hurting. It was never really debilitating. It just was annoying. And it had receded, that kind of pain. But I said, you know what? I've got the appointment. I'm just going to go. This is Adam's dentist now. I'm going to. And apparently, by the way, has other clients at our network, I found out. Not names, just generalities. Very, very nice. So I go in, and they're like, oh, yeah, looks like you kind of maybe bit it and inflamed it, and that's all. It looks like maybe it's coming down. And first of all, I'm in the chair. They're doing all the x-rays because I'm a new patient. They're checking. They're poking. They're prodding. I get why people don't enjoy the dentist. They're like, is that sensitive? Does that hurt? Well, I don't know. It's a piece of sharp metal that you're jamming into my gum. Is it a problem if it hurts? I don't know. Not too bad, but I would prefer that you not. Right? That was my general approach to this. I was very polite about it. And wouldn't you know it, the overall answer was, wow, these generally look very good. No cavities, bone, whatever looks fine. We do want to do a deep clean at some point down the line here, but you're kind of good to go. So I'm once again basking in the afterglow of this dental experience. And I look forward over dinner tonight to sharing this news with Adam, because it's going to annoy him to no end. And that's just sort of fun, I have to admit. However, here is the one thing that has me a little nervous. And this is not like a dental care problem, not a cavity, nothing that I've done, no fault here. However, they said given that inflamed sort of gum situation in the back, they said, oh, you've got it on both sides, lower teeth, at the very back. And they said, you have all of your wisdom teeth. You never got them out. Well, obviously not. They're all, I guess, what they call ruptured. So they're not hidden down in the bone or down in the gum, which I guess becomes a big problem when people have to get them extracted. They said, yeah, you don't really need those wisdom teeth. You're probably going to have at some point a recurring issue with that gum thing. It's just kind of what's going to happen. So the recommendation has come in, not urgent, not even like, I must do this. It's like, hey, you might want to just get your wisdom teeth out. And I'm not so sure about this. I am not a doctor, okay? Just to be clear. I guess it's weird that they're still in and have never been taken out, and they're all, like, visible. These are apparently abnormalities or anomalies, I guess is maybe the way to put it. And good. They said it's good that they've all been ruptured and that they all haven't given you any problems. But they were saying, you know, just because of what this could become down the line, why don't we refer you to an oral surgeon and get them out? And I'm thinking, number one, this sounds horrible. Number two, I think they have to sedate you when that happens. I've never gone under, thank God, knock on wood, for any reason. So I'm a little uncomfortable about that. And also, like, I talk for a living. I'm on television. So, like, the numbness, the drugs, the swelling, all of that, not exactly conducive to my situation and my career. So, and it wasn't a sense of urgency, like, hey, we need you to do this for these reasons. It was kind of like a friendly suggestion, maybe you should consider this. So, option one, Christine, is for me to do what I normally do and just be like, oh, yeah, thank you. I'll take that under advisement. And then, like, I'll go in again in 2033 or something like that. That's option one. Just run away and not come back for several years.
1: Oh, okay.
2: Option two is to actually take them up on the recommendation, get the wisdom teeth out, although I'm worried that that might impact my intellectual discourse. What if I lose some wisdom with the teeth? See, that is a dad joke that I'm allowed to make because I am a dad and expecting another child late next month, God willing, which brings me to this part of the plan. I'm going to be off the air for a number of weeks late summer on parental leave. Might that be the moment to go get hopped up on these drugs, put under, have the wisdom teeth out, go through that whole loopy experience, have the swelling come down, heal while I am off the air, radio and television? Is that the moment to do it? Is this the universe and the dentist telling me to do something where I actually would have the opportunity to not take additional days off because I'm already going to be taking that break for the new baby? So, Christine, you've now heard all of this. You've gathered the information.
1: Mm-hmm.
2: And I'm wondering what your thought is, because I am kind of inclined to do whatever you say not to do.
1: Well, I think I'm trying to think. I got my wisdom teeth out when I was maybe like 16 years old. And I feel like I got them out on a Saturday and I was back to school on a Monday. There's no way Judgy Joyce let me take off much for that. Do it then. Do it during paternity leave. That way you get one thing out of the way.
2: Did they knock you out? Were you out?
1: Yes. Oh, yeah. Yes. Oh, such a great feeling.
2: Dylan, have you had your wisdom teeth out?
1: I love getting knocked out.
4: That's...
1: Oh, wait. No. We shouldn't... Hold on.
2: No, there's a difference between knocked out and blacked out, Christine. We all know that. That's a technical difference, but an important one. Dylan, have you had this procedure?
4: Yes. Yeah, I've had my wisdom teeth taken out. a while ago. It was a hot second ago, but yeah, I got them out while I was in college.
2: This is what most people do, apparently. High school, college, yeah. Like early 20s. Here I am in my 40s. They're like, oh, that's weird. They're still in there. They kind of look fine, but maybe you should. Joelle, what about you?
5: I have not, but funny enough, in August, I am getting a minor dental procedure. So I think this is some wicked kind of foreshadowing right here.
2: Yeah, careful, because you come in. This is the thing. You come in for the first time in years. You're like, oh, I'm going to be a lot better. It's not, you know, a gap from 2009 to 2022. It's just 4 years. They're like, okay, yes, good work overall, but may we offer you this horrible surgery? And I know most people go through it, or many people do, and everyone's fine. I'm just like, I don't know. If there are dentists in our audience, and I know that there are, maybe send us an email. I'm looking for a second opinion. Not that I don't trust this dentist. She was absolutely delightful, very qualified, very impressive, squeaky clean office. I was blown away. Everything is like perfectly white, which is, I guess, what you want when you're thinking about teeth. But maybe I want a second opinion just because I'm hesitant here. GBS@fox.com. 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Dentists, doctors, please. Hygienists, whatever. Send us a note. Or if you've just gone through the experience, I'd love to hear from you, because I have to make this decision probably soon, get it on the calendar, time it for the summer and the parental leave and all of that. I just wanted to put that out there, mostly to construct an entire segment to brag that I had no real problems with the dentist again. Thank you very much. No, please hold your applause, please. But then this specter of the wisdom teeth thing, ugh, a little queasy about that. So if you have some expertise or not, GBS@fox.com, and we will address those soon. Got to run for now, though. Back here tomorrow, same time, same place on the Guy Benson Show. Have a great night. We'll talk soon.
1: I love getting knocked out.
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0: 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Well, there are stock trout and other fish to be caught. 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
1: 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Smokey Bear says,
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Partly cloudy and comfortable overnight. Low temperature in the lower 60s. Partly cloudy and warm Wednesday. A little bit breezy, but still very pleasant with a high temperature in the low to mid 80s. Rain chances return for Thursday. I'm Chief Meteorologist Bill Ranby from KETV News Watch. 7.

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1: And welcome, everybody, on this Tuesday night. Beautiful day here in the New York City area. Let's jump right into it. And it is Graham Plattner. I mean, this is a story that is snowballing completely in the wrong direction for this guy who should not be in the Senate. He needs to be in front of a shrink, like, right away. This is not somebody who is stable in any way, shape, or form. And this has now got the attention, obviously, everything that we've been talking about in terms of, can this guy, should he even be the nominee for Democrats for Maine Senate? And the reason why this is so important is because this race very well could decide who is the majority in that chamber, because we're at a 53-47 majority right now for Republicans, and there are a couple of states, like, I'm not buying the whole Texas thing, but apparently guys like Mark Halperin, who study this stuff, who know this stuff, says that Tallarico actually has a pretty good shot in Texas. Now, I'm not falling for that because, well, I heard that a lot about Beto O'Rourke, too, who ran for Senate, lost, governor, lost, president, didn't even make it to 2020. So I don't think the whole feminine guy in Texas thing is going to fly, but Tallarico could win. In Michigan right now, that's always a close race. They very well can have this maniac who's like Mamdani. If Mamdani ran for Senate, if Hassan Piker ran for Senate, then this guy, Abdul Al-Sayed, would be that guy, and he is that guy in Michigan. And right now, he could be the nominee, and then with the big Muslim population, perhaps that's a flip as well. You go across the map, it's going to be Nick and Tuck. And if Republicans could hold on in Maine, and I get it, it's Susan Collins who sometimes doesn't vote with the president, but that is better than electing a guy who literally is embracing communism. Well, you know, you got to take what you can get at this point. And now Plattner is meeting, or was anyway, earlier today with Senate leaders in terms of, I'll bet they're just asking a very simple question. What else can possibly come out about you? Because what a lot of people are saying is, what you've heard already, that is small potatoes compared to what we may see coming as far as Plattner is concerned. And, you know, sexually explicit texts, I don't know, after Bill Clinton, after so many sex scandals, I think the American people are kind of numb to that at this point, even though he did send dick pics, which, again, I don't know how many women can kind of stomach that. And in Maine, by the way, the majority of voters are women. So I think while 90% may say that's no big deal to him, 10% may say, I'm staying home, I can't vote for this guy. And if that happens in a close race, that could be all the difference. But also, I mean, I could go through the list here as far as what this guy has said and done. Okay, let's see. Besides the Nazi tattoo, which, by the way, it's not a Nazi tattoo in terms of the Nazi symbol. It is a Nazi tattoo of concentration camp guards, which, okay, and again, he said he was drunk, Croatia, got a tattoo, guess we've all been there or thought about it, but once we're told or we know that it is a concentration camp guard tattoo, why do you keep it for 20 years? Unless you're, I don't know, anti-Semitic? Yeah, probably. Anti-Semitic, he meant to say. So let's go through some other things that he has said. Believed women should, quote, act like an adult to avoid rape. Okay. Claim that black people don't tip. All right, now, there's not a very large black vote in Maine, as in, like, a fraction of the vote is probably black. Not exactly, we're talking, like, Atlanta, right? I mean, this is a state that's as white as Wonder Bread. So I don't know if that'll impact him that much, but I would think that there's some liberals out there and conservatives and anybody else who's, you know, doesn't look at people through the prism of race, who would say, boy, that's a pretty screwed up thing to say. I can't vote for this guy, just based on basic principles and integrity. So anyway, let's keep going. He's referred to police officers as pigs and bastards. He called rural residents of Maine racist and stupid. All right, so that's a great way to earn their votes. Mocked the idea of women reporting rape in the military. All right. Cheered Hamas terrorists for murdering Israeli soldiers. Again, these are all deal breakers in a sane world. He also posted, as we talked about, sexually explicit photos on an app called Kik, K-I-K, which has been dubbed a predator's paradise for child exploitation. Oh, boy. Again, this is not, you know, rumors that are being thrown out there. Literally, there are accounts, there are texts, there are Reddit posts, all this stuff. which means he probably believes it. And don't give me this, well, I was young and I didn't know what I was doing. Because when all of this adds up after a while, no one changes from this, especially when he mocked a U.S. soldier who later earned a Purple Heart. By this guy was shot by the Taliban four times. His name's Teddy Daniels. And he called him a dumb emmer effer who didn't deserve to live. And Terry Daniels was shot four times because he was trying to distract the Taliban away from his platoon, draw fire. And he calls him a dumb MF who didn't deserve to live. Again, disqualifying. So I think it's a miracle if he makes it to the general against Susan Collins. I think Democrats, just like we saw with Swalwell, once they see someone who potentially could have damaged goods beyond the point where they cannot be elected, they find ways to suddenly leak this information. So before you think this is Republicans that are finding all this and sending all this oppo out to press and publications and news networks and so on. No, I think this is coming more from the Democrat side, so they could get rid of them and get somebody in there who didn't do all this stuff. And oh, by the way, Washington Free Beacon today reports that Plattner admitted to taking cocaine while serving in the military, which is an arrestable offense. Like, that's something that they're talking about, code of conduct kind of stuff. But there might be a statute of limitations on that. So I guess we'll see where that goes. And again, I don't know if that really changes too many votes. But again, you're not looking to change 100% of the votes for Plattner. If you change 5%, that may be enough. And I think all of this is more than 5% at this point. Again, he had a Nazi tattoo. Sorry to go all Biden on you. Anyway, The View apparently got the memo from wherever, now saying that Plattner is a liar, a racist, anti-Semite. Sonny Hostin actually saying this. This is cut number two. Go.
2: He's also made racist remarks about against African Americans. So he's a cheater. He's an anti-Semite, because the fact that he had that tattoo for 20 years and didn't know what it was is a lie. So he's a liar, a racist, an anti-Semite.
3: Homophobe.
2: He's a homophobe. Yeah. So he's all the things, and character does matter.
1: Okay. So if it ended there, I would do a little golf clap right now for Sonny Hostin, okay? Because this is a Democrat, and she is a Democrat, as D next to her name as it gets. She went on to say that she would still support Plattner because democracy is at stake and they need to win back the Senate in order to save democracy. So let's elect the Nazi, the guy who says that women should act like adults in terms of rape, the guy who said black people don't tip. And again, all those things I just talked about, she would still forgive all of that and vote Plattner anyway if she lived in the state of Maine. So the next time you hear anything on The View calling Trump a fascist, a racist, or any conservative for that matter, don't take it too seriously, because it's vote blue no matter who with these folks. Meanwhile, Sarah Haynes, also on the same show, boy, she at least says she wouldn't support Plattner, and this goes back to Terry Daniels, cut number three, go.
4: This is a character flaw. This isn't, Plattner has said, he did it in form. I'm sorry, I didn't mean it, I've changed. This is a problem. The Purple Heart recipient, by the way, the video he insulted, was a man who took fire to save his team. Mm-hmm. And he said, this stupid guy should have died. It's only because they didn't have good aim that he's here. If you were capable of saying that at any time in your life, you've shown me who you are, and I heard you. Mm-hmm. This man should be nowhere near Congress. We've already got a wealth of people we need out. Yeah. We're not sending one like this in.
1: Good. Yes. And you hear Sonny Hostin back going, yeah, I'd still support him, though. So we'll see where this goes. Meanwhile, Alexander Vindman, you remember him? He was from the first Trump impeachment trial. And he was the guy who testified that Trump had a horrible phone call with Zelensky, saying that, boy, you really should look into those Bidens, Joe, Hunter. So doing a lot of illegal stuff in your country, influence peddling and being on the board of energy companies when Hunter Biden had no, experience in energy. And just, you better look into this, because this is something that should catch your attention, Mr. Zelensky. And for whatever reason, that was an impeachable offense. And Trump was impeached for it, wasn't removed. Need 2/3 vote in the Senate, but still, he was the guy who led all of this. Now he's down in Florida as a congressman, and he was asked about Plattner. And boy, you want to talk about somebody angry and defensive. This is awesome. Cut number seven, go.
5: As a Jewish American,
3: Do you have a problem with the main Senate Democrat having a Nazi tattoo?
5: I think that these are questions that, should be put before the electorate. I think it's... He has to answer those questions. He has to answer those questions to the satisfaction of his electorate. I think those are
1: right. What do you
5: the
1: think?
5: Fundamental issues that, are put before folks before they vote.
3: But do you think he should drop out? No. Sir, do you think he should drop out? No comment?
5: I'm not sure. What are you after exactly?
3: Well, I just want to know your thoughts.
1: Your opinion?
5: I am a Jewish American.
3: Right. He has a Nazi tattoo. Does that bother you?
6: We're gonna take a photo.
5: Are you a Jewish American?
3: No, but I you're running for Senate.
5: So what's your point?
3: Do you think he should drop out?
1: What's your point?
5: Are you here to stir something up? What are you after?
3: No, I just want to know your opinion.
5: Yeah.
7: Drop out of what?
8: You sound like a disturber to me.
5: You seem very, very nervous.
1: A disturber?
5: You seem very, very nervous. You're on the spot trying to pick a fight.
3: I'm asking you a question. Sir, you don't think he's dropping out?
1: Okay. Imagine that. You're Vindman, you're Jewish, and you can't even condemn the guy who has the Nazi tattoo. And then you go after the reporter for asking a question, saying, we just want to know your opinion on this. What are you trying to do, start a fight? No. See, this is what happens when Democrats are treated like Republicans. They don't know how to handle it because they're not used to it. Oh, man. Anyway, let's continue with the fun, shall we? Here is Senator Michael Bennett of Colorado. He's now running for governor of Colorado. And this seems to be now the play among Democrats. Just pretend you don't know a lot about, well, first somehow pivot to Trump, and then if the interviewer actually is able to follow up and say, no, I want to know your opinion, like we just heard, then just say, oh, you don't know much about it, and you're concentrating on other things. We've now played several clips like this. Bennett is next. Cut number 12. Go.
9: I mean, you obviously don't think the president meets that high standard that you're talking about. Does Graham Plattner meet that high standard in your view?
10: Well, I definitely don't think the president meets that standard. He's proven since the day that he was elected to office that he didn't meet that standard. I think I think that's a fair question. That is what the election in Maine is going to partly be about, and he's going to have to withstand the scrutiny of the people of Maine. That's what our elections are all about.
9: What's your view?
10: I'm busy running for governor of Colorado.
1: Oh, okay. So you have no opinion. Again, all these people called Trump a Nazi, and now they have actually one running in their party, and they can't condemn it. Now, last check, Trump doesn't have any Nazi tattoos. Trump, I don't know, has Jewish grandkids, and his daughter married a Jewish guy, and then that Jewish guy, Jared Kushner, was a very, very important guy in the first term, and Trump is probably Israel's best friend that they've ever had. You want to call him a Nazi? Okay. I think the track record says otherwise. All right, before we go to break, I'm having too much fun with this. I mean, I love Chris Murphy. It's opposite day, by the way. He's a senator in Colorado. I'm sorry, in Connecticut, excuse me. And Murphy wrote a book about a year ago where he says, we need a new set of rules that promote goodness and the common good. And then a year later, we do a little side-by-side. And he's asked about, you guessed it, Graham Plattner, cut number 17, go.
11: I think it's hard to just say everybody should be good and moral. I think you've got to create a set of rules that promote goodness, promote the common good. And that's what this book is really about.
9: Should those rules apply to Democrats, too? I mean, do you support Graham Plattner even in the wake of all of this?
11: Yeah, I mean, I haven't followed the minute by minute of what's happened over the last few days, but I do think there's a difference.
1: I do think there's a difference. I'm not really following it. What's the difference, Chris? Just curious. Oh, man. They do not know how to handle this. He's gone. He's not going to survive this. He just will not. Anyway, this is Joe Concha. This is the Joe Concha Show. Back with so much more in just a moment.
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1: Born on America's darkest day of September 11th, the Tunnel to Towers Foundation has helped America's heroes ever since. Heroes like United States Army Sergeant William Bernard McKenna, who enlisted after 9/11 and served two tours in Iraq. Exposed to burn pits, McKenna later died from T-cell lymphoma, leaving his wife Dina and daughters Caitlin and Sabrina. Tunnel to Towers honored Sergeant McKenna by paying off the family's mortgage in honor of his sacrifices. 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
6: Extra. Vice President J.D. Vance says it's simple. Everyone should care about fraud involving government funds because it's funded by everyone's taxes.
12: We're protecting the American taxpayers who shouldn't have their money stolen by fraudsters. And, of course, we're protecting the people who need these services.
6: During a roundtable event at the White House, Vance updated efforts to combat what he calls rampant fraud, saying investigators have uncovered schemes that aim to siphon $20 billion in taxpayer funds. And many of these schemes involve health care services, including Medicaid and hospice agencies. The vice president.
12: People who rely on critical services, students who rely on student loan services, sick people who rely on hospice care. All of our fellow Americans have been taken advantage by fraudsters, and the task force is here to stop it.
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1: Well, as you know, folks, we play Bill Maher a lot on this show because, I don't know, a lot of common sense. Again, probably 75% of what he says I don't agree with, but he is willing to take on his own party and comes up with some very interesting perspectives on some things. And that's why he has lasted, going all the way back to his ABC days, like almost three decades in this business with quite good ratings. Because I think the trick is you have to be unpredictable in this business. And if you turn on MS Now, almost always you know exactly what they're going to say before they say it. Same thing with CNN. Same thing with any editorial in the New York Times or the Washington Post. Maher, obviously, is different and was actually invited to the White House to have dinner with President Trump not too long ago. And he could have turned it down, and the liberal base would have been like, yay, you turned down the dictator. But no, he went and actually said that Trump was quite gracious. And when Maher bought a list of all the insults he said about Trump, Trump signed it. Because the guy, I think, understands criticism by now and embraces it on some level. Anyway, here is Maher talking about how strippers are awesome because they are probably more conservative than they know they are. They don't know what the right answer is supposed to be, but in the end, they're conservative. They just don't quite know it. Never really looked at strippers this way. But anyway, cut number 16, go.
2: Interesting to talk to somebody who didn't take an interest in politics until recently. And I've encountered this phenomenon before. You know where? Strip clubs. You ever talk to a stripper about politics? It's awesome because they don't know what the right answer is supposed to be. And you know what they come out very often? More conservative. They're like, you know, why should I give my, I work hard for my money. Why should that be, you know, it's like, and I'm like, you know, that's what conservatives say. Oh no, I'm a liberal. Yeah, you think you're a liberal, but you just don't know about anything. You don't know the issues. You don't know stuff like that. And you're just, this is just your reaction to stuff. Taxes, no taxes on tips. I'll vote for Trump tomorrow because that's the issue that's important to them. And you can't blame people for that. People are, we're all just trying to live our own lives. And the issues that are important to, you just have to hope that these, and I think you're onto something. This is why everybody's asking me about you.
1: And he's talking to Spencer Pratt there. That was you there. But yeah, I would think that if you are a stripper and your entire existence is basically 99% tips, then you don't want taxes on that. You're doing the work for it. So why should the government have their hand in that? So yay, strippers. And it's interesting that Maher, you know, if he goes to a strip club, likes to have conversations with them. I guess when you interview people your whole life, that's what you do in those situations. It's kind of like people who always joked about, oh, I only read Playboy for the articles. That really was me. I mean, Playboy had some excellent journalism way back when, and all the pictures, and after

0: Quincy Jones didn't just make music, he engineered eras. Born in Chicago in 1933 and raised in Seattle, by his 20s he was arranging for the greats. Then came the seismic moment, producing Michael Jackson's Off the Wall, Thriller, and Bad albums, and the global event. We are the world. Quincy was more than hits. He was a bridge builder, jazz to pop, film to television, composer, producer, mentor, humanitarian. Quincy Jones proved that when genius meets discipline, the soundtrack of history gets written.
1: June is Black Music Month.
2: ABC News, I'm Dave Packer. Primary night in six states, and polls are now closed in California, where voters are choosing a new governor and where Los Angeles residents are picking a mayor. In Iowa, ABC News projecting Trump-endorsed Republican Ashley Hinson has won the party's Senate nomination. She returned the favor.
3: We know that no one has fought harder and persevered through more, sacrificed more, just to do the right thing for our country than our president has.
2: She'll square off against Democrat Josh Turek. To Montana, ABC News projecting Kurt Almay will win the Republican Senate primary. New Mexico, we project Democrat Deb Haaland will be the party's gubernatorial candidate. The Supreme Court tonight cleared the way for Alabama Republicans to use a contested 2023 congressional map that a lower court had repeatedly called intentional race discrimination. Hostage standoff in Bakersfield, California. The suspect says he has a bomb and is holding an unknown number of people inside of a bank. This is ABC News.
4: Partly cloudy and comfortable overnight. Low temperature in the lower 60s. Partly cloudy and warm Wednesday. A little bit breezy, but still very pleasant with a high temperature in the low to mid 80s. Rain chances return for Thursday. I'm Chief Meteorologist Bill Randby from KETV News Watch 7.

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1: Welcome back, everyone. So, Jill Biden, Dr. Jill Biden, has a new book out, and it's called View from the East Wing, and nobody is buying this, relatively. She has done interviews now on every major news network in the country outside of Fox, because she'd be actually asked real questions there. And Dr. Jill Biden is doing so poorly in these interviews because no one believes, no one's picking up what she's putting down, as they say. And here she is on MS Now saying that, you know, if Joe stayed in the race, this is what would have happened. But cut number 11, go.
2: I would never want to put our family through that again.
3: But does he believe to this day that he would have defeated Donald Trump in that election?
2: I believe he would have beat Donald Trump in that election.
1: So I went back and looked, and the polls during the week right before Biden dropped out, he was losing nationally. Trump was up quite comfortably. And again, polls underestimate Trump's support every time. He was losing in every swing state, including pretty bigly, as Trump likes to say, in Pennsylvania, Arizona, Nevada, Georgia, and North Carolina. And he was also up, Trump was, in Michigan and Wisconsin. So, yeah, he would have won. In what, on what planet would that have happened exactly? And let me give you the update here. I'm looking at Amazon bestseller rank right now. She's not even in the top 50 in books sold. A former first lady, again, on every national news network for extended interviews, and you can't break the top 50? Even this little D-list cable news guy, Amazon, I think after the first day, I was either number one or number two. So, you know, that's not good when you can't beat Concha, and you're not even close for that matter. And this thing won't even get onto the bestseller list because no one wants the Bidens around anymore, especially Democrats. That's certainly for sure. Meanwhile, here's Dr. Jill with The View, of course, saying that actually, you know, she really is a doctor, even though she's not. Cut number 20, go.
4: And he'd given so much of himself, and to see you even saying, like, I thought he was having a medical episode. I was concerned. Was there any part of you that went into protection mode of like, Joe, you can't keep doing this. Like, this is, they're taking so much from
2: you. But the doctors told me he was fine. I'm not a doctor. I mean,
1: right?
2: I'm a doctor.
1: Yes, you are. Then Sonny, yes, you are, Dr. Biden. Oh, boy. No, you're not. Drives my wife crazy because my wife's an actual emergency room physician, an actual ER doctor. And then when these people, like, take these doctor titles when they're not doctors at all. I mean, again, this is a very unlikable person, and that's why no one's buying this book. Before we go, we got to do a little flashback, shall we? And this is Whoopi Goldberg. All right. This is how stupid these people are. And whenever they read certain stats around, here are Biden's accomplishments, or here's what Trump's doing wrong, it's all written for them on index cards. You literally see them reading it while they're on the air. Well, here's Whoopi saying that Dr. Jill Biden could be Surgeon General one day. 19, go.
5: Dr. Jill becomes a Surgeon General. His wife.
6: Yeah, Joe
5: Biden. Joe Biden's wife, because she, you know, she would never do it, but she, yeah, she's a hell of a doctor. She's an amazing doctor.
6: She's a doctor and
7: PhD.
6: Yeah, I
5: could be wrong.
7: Maybe she's a teacher, but, you know.
1: Oh, everyone is now dumber for having listened to that. And the crowd clapped, by the way, after she said that Jill Biden could be Surgeon General. So that tells you what kind of audience they attract over there at that ABC News program. Anyway, this is Joe Concha. This has been Concha at Night. We're back tomorrow night, 9 p.m. Eastern Time on WABC and on stations around the country and around the world. Until then, I got two words for you. Bye-bye.
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Partly cloudy and comfortable overnight. Low temperature in the lower 60s. Partly cloudy and warm Wednesday. A little bit breezy, but still very pleasant with a high temperature in the low to mid 80s. Rain chances return for Thursday. I'm Chief Meteorologist Bill Randby from KETV News Watch 7.

0: ABC News, I'm Dave Packer. Key Tuesday primary results coming in the race for California governor. 47% of the vote counted. Republican Steve Hilton leads 26.7%. Democrat Javier Becerra is close second with 25.9 percentage points, and Democrat Tom Steyer just shy of 20%. In the Los Angeles mayoral race, with 45% of the expected vote, incumbent Karen Bass leading with 37%. She's followed by Spencer Pratt at 30%, and L.A. City Council member Nithya Raman, 20%. Iowa, ABC News projecting Josh Turek wins the Democratic Senate primary, and we project he'll face Republican Representative Ashley Hinson. President Trump tapped mortgage chief Bill Pulte to become the next director of national intelligence. Democratic Senator Alyssa Slotkin slammed that pick.
1: He has no experience in national security, none. We're not even sure he has a security clearance or has ever held classified information.
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2: Partly cloudy and comfortable overnight. Low temperature in the lower 60s. Partly cloudy and warm Wednesday. A little bit breezy, but still very pleasant with a high temperature in the low to mid 80s. Rain chances return for Thursday. I'm Chief Meteorologist Bill Ranby from KETV News Watch 7.

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0: Iowa, ABC News projecting Josh Turek wins the Democratic Senate primary, and we project he'll face Republican Representative Ashley Hinson. President Trump tapped mortgage chief Bill Pulte to become the next director of national intelligence. Democratic Senator Alyssa Slotkin slammed that pick.
1: He has no experience in national security, none. We're not even sure he has a security clearance or has ever held classified information.
0: This is ABC News.
2: Partly cloudy and comfortable overnight. Low temperature in the lower 60s. Partly cloudy and warm Wednesday. A little bit breezy, but still very pleasant with a high temperature in the low to mid 80s. Rain chances return for Thursday. I'm Chief Meteorologist Bill Ranby from KETV News Watch 7.
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2: Hey there, Greg Wagner joining you from the Nebraska Game and Parks Commission. 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We need to be doubly sure of our target and background before we fire a shot. And never ever wear the colors of the wild turkey gobbler, red, white, blue, and black. 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I'm Greg.

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1: It looks very much as if Californians really will have the chance to vote for change in November.
0: A change to a Republican governor, the hope for Fox News host turned candidate Steve Hilton, leading with more than half the ballots counted. And if this holds, he'll face one of two Democrats, Javier Becerra, who leads billionaire progressive Tom Steyer, for mayor of L.A. ABC News projects Karen Bass is in.

0: cloudy and comfortable overnight. Low temperature in the lower 60s. Partly cloudy and warm Wednesday. A little bit breezy, but still very pleasant with a high temperature in the low to mid 80s. Rain chances return for Thursday. I'm Chief Meteorologist Bill Ranby from KETV News Watch 7.
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2: And thank you.
1: All right, so the really interesting, the Department of Labor statistics, one in three men in the United States were neither working nor looking for a job in April. Among males 20 and older, the 66% labor force participation rate is down from 73% in 2006. And we were, this is Jason Riley's column in the WSJ that we were talking about, and talking about the book Men Without Work.

partly cloudy and comfortable overnight. Low temperature in the lower 60s. Partly cloudy and warm Wednesday. A little bit breezy, but still very pleasant with a high temperature in the low to mid 80s. Rain chances return for Thursday. I'm Chief Meteorologist Bill Randby from KETV News Watch 7.

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1: Change is coming to California, and it's long overdue.
0: Republican Steve Hilton, with 53% of the vote in, is just ahead of Javier Becerra for California governor. Progressive billionaire Tom Steyer, third for now in a state that'll take days to count all the mail-in ballots. ABC News projects incumbent L.A. Mayor Karen Bass will advance to a runoff. Republican Spencer Pratt hoping he'll be the one to take her on.
2: I hope she's ready, you know, because I literally could not be more excited.
0: New Jersey Navy pilot Rebecca Bennett has won the Democratic nomination to go up against Tom Kane Jr., who hasn't voted or been seen in months. A farmer and businessman is our projected GOP nominee for Iowa governor. For Senate, we project Republican Ashley Hinson is in. Kuwait is suspending flights after Iranian drones hit the airport hours after Iran and the U.S. traded missile strikes. This is ABC News.

Warm and mainly dry for your winds. They expect partly sunny skies throughout the day. A little bit breezy with south-southeast winds gusting up to 25 miles per hour. Slight chance of a pop-up shower in the afternoon, though most stay dry. Highs in the low to mid-80s. I'm meteorologist Sean Everson from KETV NewsWatch 7.

0: It's 26 after. America in the Morning continues. Two U.S. Senate candidates with tarnished reputations were both in Washington to meet with members of their parties. Correspondent Julie Walker reports.
1: A small group of protesters were on hand at the Democratic Senate campaign headquarters near the Capitol to greet U.S. Senate hopeful Graham Plattner, a Democrat from Maine who was in Washington Tuesday meeting with other senators from his party. Plattner faces scrutiny over personal controversies. He and his wife have had marital difficulties and sought counseling after he reportedly sent sexually explicit text messages to other women. Meanwhile, U.S. Senate hopeful Ken Paxton, a Republican from Texas, was also in the nation's capital Tuesday to shore up support within his party. Paxton's itinerary included a White House huddle with President Trump. Concerns exist that he could weaken the party's chances against Democrat James Tallarico in November. Paxton has endured an indictment, an impeachment, and public disclosure of marital infidelity. I'm Julie Walker.
0: President Trump says he's attending the rescheduled White House Correspondents Association dinner following April's assassination attempt. Correspondent Ed Donahue reports.
2: It's take two for the White House Correspondents Dinner. The dinner in April with President Trump in attendance was interrupted.
3: Everybody stay down, stay down!
2: The gunman who prosecutors say tried to assassinate the president tried and failed to get into the venue. Weijia Zhang, president of the White House Correspondents Association, says the dinner will be held July 24th at the Waldorf Astoria in Washington, formerly the Trump International Hotel. President Trump says he will be there. On social media, he called the rescheduling a sign of strength and fortitude and added, "We cannot allow lunatics to change our way of life or even its scheduling." Ed Donahue, Washington.
0: America in the Morning for Wednesday, June 3rd, 2026 is produced by Jeff McKay. I'm John Trout. This is Westwood One.
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7: The California dream, it's alive tonight.
6: Alive for Democrat Javier Becerra, alive for Republican Steve Hilton, alive for billionaire progressive Tom Steyer, because with 55% in and days of mail-in still to be counted, it's too close to say which two will advance for governor.
8: The next 5 months is I'm going to have time to build out this team to show everybody the level of Democratic supporters that I have behind me.
6: The Trump-endorsed candidate for Iowa governor lost to farmer businessman Zach Lawn. The Trump-endorsed Senate candidate, Ashley Hinson, won to face Democrat Josh Turek. A progressive wins a Democratic primary in New Jersey's 12th, Dr. Adam Homily. In the 7th, where the incumbent Republican Tom Kane Jr. hasn't voted or been seen for months, Navy pilot Rebecca Bennett won the nomination. This is ABC News.
9: Warm and mainly dry for your Wednesday. Expect partly sunny skies throughout the day. A little bit breezy with south-southeast winds gusting up to 25 miles per hour. Slight chance of a pop-up shower in the afternoon, though most stay dry. Highs in the low to mid-80s. I'm meteorologist Sean Everson from KETV News Watch 7.
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Warm and mainly dry for your Wednesday. Expect partly sunny skies throughout the day. A little bit breezy with south-southeast winds gusting up to 25 miles per hour. Slight chance of pop-up shower in the afternoon, though most stay dry. Highs in the low to mid-80s. I'm meteorologist Sean Everson from KETV NewsWatch 7.

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0: Glad you're with us. Welcome into Wednesday. Young Americans are embracing financial independence, even if that means keeping money separate from their spouse or partner. Rachel Barber, economy reporter at USA Today, has a look at a new research report from Fidelity. Rachel, what's trending?
1: What we found is sort of an answer to an old question of should couples combine finances. And what the survey found is that more Gen Z and millennial couples are saying no. 34% of Gen Z and 26% of millennial couples are keeping all of their money in separate accounts versus about 19% of Gen X and only about 15% of baby boomers. And we're also seeing a rise in millennials and Gen Z of those who are both keeping money in a separate account and a joint account. But there is this sort of divergence of younger couples choosing to handle their finances individually.
0: Yeah, why is that? Do we know, Rachel?
1: There's a lot of reasons. One of the most obvious is that more women are working today than when a lot of boomers got together initially. Back before 1974, it was pretty routine for women to need a male co-signer on accounts. Today, that's not the case, of course. But we also are seeing a few other sort of factors play into this as well. We've got the rise of student loan debt. A lot of couples are sort of looking at that and saying, I'll handle mine, you'll handle yours. Let's not combine until that's taken care of. People are also getting married later in life, which means that they have more time to build up their net worth. Maybe that makes them more interested in a prenup and a little bit more interested in keeping their finances guarded. And then similarly, we are expecting to see the great wealth transfer happen over the next two decades. That's going to be a transfer of trillions of dollars from the older generations to the younger generations. If you are someone in your 20s expecting $500,000, that would be great, first and foremost. But also maybe you want to keep your own bank account and your finances separate from your partner if you know that that money is coming.
0: Well, we're speaking with Rachel Barber, economy reporter at USA Today. The story is called More Couples Are Keeping Separate Bank Accounts. The financial experts talk about the risk of this, or the risks, plural. What, why, what are they?
1: Yes, yeah, in some ways it's pretty straightforward. Separate accounts leads to more confusion. If your partner has a separate account that you don't have access to, you can't see where that money is going. That can lead to delayed timelines for shared goals, for things like paying down debt, for saving up for a down payment on a home. If you guys have a goal set and you say that you are working towards it, but you can't confirm, there's sort of this lack of accountability. And they also say that it runs the risk of increasing the possibility of financial infidelity. And that's just basically a fancy way of saying your partner is not being completely forthcoming about what they're spending on. And that can be a way to sort of cover up for a lot of spending on vices, for things like drugs or sort of just bad habits that you wouldn't necessarily want your partner to know about.
0: Wow. There's enough people, I guess, too, that are just avoiding these types of conversations altogether.
1: That's right. Yeah. The survey also found that a large share of survey respondents said that they just feel stressed talking about finances with their partner. They worry that they'll feel judged or lectured or that it'll start an argument.
0: Thanks, Rachel. Rachel Barber, economy reporter at USA Today. 30 minutes now after the hour. On This Morning, America's First News.
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4: ABC News, I'm Sherry Preston. In last night's primaries, making for some interesting governor's races in California. In the race, the Republican Steve Hilton and Democrat Javier Becerra neck and neck overnight. But it appears Los Angeles Mayor Karen Bass will be taking part in a November runoff. ABC's Lana Moise with more on her likely opponent.
5: Early results from the Los Angeles mayor's race show reality TV star Spencer Pratt making the cut to face incumbent Karen Bass in November's general election.
6: We have led a grassroots campaign because we want to bring change to our city, and that's what we've been doing, and that's what we're going to continue to do.
5: Bass, a Democrat in first place overnight. Pratt, a registered Republican running as an independent, holding in second.
4: In New Jersey's 12th congressional district, Rebecca Bennett will take on Tom Kane Jr., who hasn't been in the public eye for months. He says he is dealing with a medical issue. This is ABC News.
7: Warm and mainly dry for your Wednesday. Expect partly sunny skies throughout the day. A little bit breezy with south-southeast winds gusting up to 25 miles per hour. Slight chance of a pop-up shower in the afternoon, though most stay dry. Highs in the low to mid-80s. I'm meteorologist Sean Everson from KETV NewsWatch 7.

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1: Thanks for being with us. A Pennsylvania Police Department has an unexpected addition. A post on the department's Instagram page says officers with the Bethel Park Police Department in the Pittsburgh suburbs responded to a report of foul play. When they arrived, they discovered a chicken roaming the center lane, blocking traffic. Indecisive about crossing the road, what followed was a hilarious series of events and short foot pursuit. Eventually, officers captured the chicken and brought it to the station. There, the bird was subjected to a brief interrogation, as they say. The post also included four images of the chicken accompanied by Officer Stephen Hosella, one of which depicts the bird in an AI-generated police officer uniform. Bethel Park Police Chief Dave Arnold confirmed to People that the chicken has since been transferred to a foster flock and is in good health. That'll do it for this hour. For Nicole Murray and Mike Gavin, I'm Gordon Deal. Thanks for listening to This Morning, America's First News.

Warm and mainly dry for your Wednesday. Expect partly sunny skies throughout the day. A little bit breezy with south-southeast winds gusting up to 25 miles per hour. Slight chance of pop-up shower in the afternoon, though most stay dry. Highs in the low to mid-80s. I'm meteorologist Sean Everson from KETV NewsWatch 7.

Plumright Time Saving Traffic Center. Good morning. Good news on this early Wednesday morning. No indication of any major delays and not seeing any accidents to get to at the moment either. If you have to head out early this morning, should be a pretty easy drive with no notable delays. Of course, as things get busier later on, I'll get those updates to you. But for now, things are looking good. I'm Peter Krenzer.

0: Are you about to mow the lawn? It's blazing hot out here. Smokey Bear says.
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2: ABC News, I'm Sherry Preston. Still up in the air, some of the biggest races from Tuesday's primaries and California's open primaries. If no candidate wins a majority, then the top two go to a runoff, no matter their parties. No predictions yet on the governor's race, where over 60 candidates made up the field. In the Los Angeles mayor's race, incumbent Karen Bass is expected to advance, and it looks like, if the numbers hold, her opponent will be reality TV star Spencer Pratt. Alabama not voting on Tuesday, but in the middle of an election decision from the Supreme Court.
3: The justices have now cleared the way for Republicans to use a contested congressional map in that state, which a lower court described as intentional race discrimination. The map eliminates one of the two majority black districts currently held by Democrats.
2: That's ABC's Lana Moise. Kuwait this morning says it has partially reopened the country's main airport after an Iranian drone attack. One person was killed and parts of the airport are damaged. This is ABC News.
4: Warm and mainly dry for your Wednesday. Expect partly sunny skies throughout the day. A little bit breezy with south-southeast winds gusting up to 25 miles per hour. Slight chance of a pop-up shower in the afternoon, though most stay dry. Highs in the low to mid-80s. I'm meteorologist Sean Everson from KETV Newswatch 7.
5: From the Plumrite Time Saving Traffic Center. Good morning. Good news on this early Wednesday morning. No indication of any major delays and not seeing any accidents to get to at the moment either. If you have to head out early this morning, should be a pretty easy drive with no notable delays. Of course, as things get busier later on, I'll get those updates to you. But for now, things are looking good. I'm Peter Krenzer.

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1: I'm not like into theft or anything, but it's like,
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1: J-Man writes in, Happer, I'm not into theft, but occasionally. 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

0: if you want. 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

0: striking first on the road. Good morning, I'm Jay Reynolds. Game one of the Stanley Cup Final going to the Golden Knights. A wild 5-4 win at Carolina. Seven straight wins now for Vegas. Five goals in game one scored by five different players. They win the opener. Game two is tomorrow. Game one of the NBA Finals tonight. Spurs host the Knicks. Spurs coming off a seven-game series against the Thunder. The Knicks have been off since their sweep of the Cavs. A day after being acquired in a trade with the Browns, Myles Garrett officially introduced by the Rams.
1: Since the very beginning, it's always been about winning. And it just breaks down to, you know, the timing of everything. What does it realistically look like for to be a winner now? And to have a opportunity to do that, you know, immediately, you know, that was an opportunity that was just, you know, too difficult to pass up.
0: Garrett now on board. Could Aaron Donald be coming out of retirement to join him? Donald telling ESPN's Pat McAfee via text, quote, "It for sure got me thinking." Baseball: Mariners have an 8-game win streak. They beat the Mets 8-3. Dodgers hang on to beat the Diamondbacks 6-5. Colorado hitting three homers in their win, including one with a little help from the Angels.
2: This is crazy. It hit off the glove of Joe Adele, then it hit off his head, and it hit over the wall.
3: Glanced off his glove, hit him in the head, and bounced over the yellow line. And it is a home run.
4: Also a dome run.
0: A Jose Canseco-type homer. 850 KOA, Rockies win it 8-2. Pirates get past Houston 10-6. Guardians top the Yankees 9-4. Aaron Judge doesn't play. Soreness in his shoulder. Twins beat the White Sox 6-4. Reds walk off the Royals 4-3 in 10 innings. Blake Dunn, the game-winning single. Braves edge Toronto 4-3. Their 41st win in 61 games. Best start since 2003. Women's College World Series gets underway tonight in Oklahoma City. Game one of the best of three final. Texas and Texas Tech.
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Warm and mainly dry for your Wednesday. Expect partly sunny skies throughout the day. A little bit breezy with south-southeast winds gusting up to 25 miles per hour. Slight chance of a pop-up shower in the afternoon, though most stay dry. Highs in the low to mid-80s. I'm meteorologist Sean Everson from KETV NewsWatch 7.

from the Pumright Time Saving Traffic Center. Traffic flow in the metro still looking good right now early on this Wednesday. There was an earlier accident reported near 36th and California. That has since been cleared up, so that area should be moving smoothly now. No major delays or accidents elsewhere at the moment. So if you are heading out soon, should be a nice morning drive for you. I'll get updates to you. I'm Peter Krenzer.

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0: It's pretty straightforward. Separate accounts leads to more confusion. If your partner has a separate account that you don't have access to, you can't see where that money is going. That can lead to delayed timelines for shared goals for things like paying down debt, for saving up for a down payment on a home. If you guys have a goal set and you say that you're working towards it, but you can't confirm, there's sort of this lack of accountability. And they also say that it runs the risk of increasing the possibility of financial infidelity. And that's just basically a fancy way of saying your partner is not being completely forthcoming about what they're spending on. And that can be a way to sort of cover up for a lot of spending on vices for things like drugs or sort of just bad habits that you wouldn't necessarily want your partner to know about.
1: Wow. There's enough people, I guess, too, that are just avoiding these types of conversations altogether.
0: That's right. Yeah, the survey also found that a large share of survey respondents said that they just feel stressed talking about finances with their partner. They worry that they'll feel judged or lectured or that it'll start an argument.
1: Thanks, Rachel. Rachel Barber, economy reporter at USA Today. 30 minutes now after the hour on This Morning, America's First News.
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4: ABC News, I'm Sherry Preston. The votes are still being counted in California's huge open primary for governor. More than 60 candidates were on the ballot. So far, the leader appears to be Republican and Fox News host Steve Hilton.
5: It looks very much as if Californians really will have the chance to vote for change in November and take our state in a new direction.
4: If no candidate gets more than 50%, which is virtually assured, then the top two go to a runoff. In Los Angeles, incumbent Mayor Karen Bass is projected to advance. She could face reality star Spencer Pratt. Kuwait says an Iranian attack on its main airport left one person dead and significant damage. The airport is now partially reopened. Hostage negotiators in Bakersfield, California, still trying to convince a man who claims to have a bomb to let the hostages he's holding come out. Two hostages released so far. This is ABC News.
6: Warm and mainly dry for your Wednesday. Expect partly sunny skies throughout the day. A little bit breezy with south-southeast winds gusting up to 25 miles per hour. Slight chance of a pop-up shower in the afternoon, though most stay dry. Highs in the low to mid-80s. I'm meteorologist Sean Everson from KETV NewsWatch 7.

from the Plumrite Time Saving Traffic Center. No new accidents to report at this time and not seeing a lot of major delays. It is starting to get a little bit busier Dodge eastbound right now between 180th and 168th. But aside from that usual morning traffic flow on the expressway, things looking good in the metro. As it gets a little bit busier here in the next hour or so, I will get updates to you. I'm Peter Krenzer.

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2: And the Ad Council.

on the Plumright Time-Saving Traffic Center. No new accidents to report at this time and not seeing a lot of major delays. It is starting to get a little bit busier Dodge eastbound right now between 180th and 168th. But aside from that usual morning traffic flow on the expressway, things looking good in the metro. As it gets a little bit busier here in the next hour or so, I will get updates to you. I'm Peter Krenzer.

Warm and mainly dry for your Wednesday. Expect partly sunny skies throughout the day. A little bit breezy with south-southeast winds gusting up to 25 miles per hour. Slight chance of a pop-up shower in the afternoon, though most stay dry. Highs in the low to mid-80s. I'm meteorologist Sean Everson from KETV News. Highs in the low to mid-80s. I'm meteorologist Sean Everson from KETV News Watch 7.

From the Plumrite Time Saving Traffic Center. An accident reported at 42nd and Curtis. Approach that area cautiously. Elsewhere, slower traffic, Dodge eastbound on the expressway between 180th and 156th. I-80 eastbound looking a bit slow between Q and 72nd. And JFK southbound is starting to pick up between Childs and Highway 370. I'm Peter Krenzer.

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0: NBC News. I'm Sherry Preston. Ballots are being counted in some of the biggest races from Tuesday's primary in California, but it may be a while before we know who won.
1: It's not a surprise at all. There are few firm answers here today. California is one of eight states that mails every registered voter a ballot, and ballots now have a week to get back. Counties have 13 days to count all of the ballots and a month to certify the vote, so close races are never immediate here in California. But with numbers coming in now, it's becoming clear who will, who might, or who will not be in November's election.
0: ABC's Alex Stone. Los Angeles Mayor Karen Bass is projected to move on to a runoff, but we don't know who her opponent might be. So far, no projections in the California governor's race where dozens of people were running. Kuwait says an Iranian attack on its main airport left one person dead and significant damage. The airport is now partially reopened. More than 60 people were hurt, many of them severely. This is ABC News.
2: Warm and mainly dry for your winds. They expect partly sunny skies throughout the day. A little bit breezy with south-southeast winds gusting up to 25 miles per hour. Slight chance of pop-up shower in the afternoon, though most stay dry. Highs in the low to mid-80s. I'm meteorologist Sean Everson from KETV News. Slight chance of pop-up shower in the afternoon, though most stay dry. Highs in the low to mid-80s. I'm meteorologist Sean Everson from KETV News Watch 7.
3: From the Plumrite Time Saving Traffic Center. An accident reported at 42nd and Curtis. Approach that area cautiously. Elsewhere, slower traffic Dodge eastbound on the expressway between 180th and 156th. I-80 eastbound looking a bit slow between Q and 72nd. And JFK southbound is starting to pick up between Childs and Highway 370. I'm Peter Krenzer.

0: striking first on the road. Good morning, I'm Jay Reynolds. Game one of the Stanley Cup Final going to the Golden Knights. A wild 5-4 win at Carolina. Seven straight wins now for Vegas. Five goals in game one scored by five different players. They win the opener. Game two is tomorrow. Game one of the NBA Finals tonight. Spurs host the Knicks. Spurs coming off a seven-game series against the Thunder. The Knicks have been off since their sweep of the Cavs. A day after being acquired in a trade with the Browns, Myles Garrett officially introduced by the Rams.
1: Since the very beginning, it's always been about winning. And it just breaks down to, you know, the timing of everything. What does it realistically look like for to be a winner now? And to have a opportunity to do that, you know, immediately, you know, that was an opportunity that was just, you know, too difficult to pass up.
0: Garrett now on board. Could Aaron Donald be coming out of retirement to join him? Donald telling ESPN's Pat McAfee via text, quote, "It for sure got me thinking. Baseball: Mariners have an 8-game win streak. They beat the Mets 8-3. Dodgers hang

0: to beat the Diamondbacks 6-5. Colorado hitting three homers in their win, including one with a little help from the Angels.
1: This is crazy. It hit off the glove of Joe Adell, then it hit off his head, and it hit over the wall.
2: Glanced off his glove, hit him in the head, and bounced over the yellow line. And it is a home run.
3: Also, a dome run.
0: A Jose Canseco-type homer. 850 KOA, Rockies win at 8-2. Pirates get past Houston 10-6. Guardians top the Yankees 9-4. Aaron Judge doesn't play. Soreness in his shoulder. Twins beat the White Sox 6-4. Reds walk off the Royals 4-3 in 10 innings. Blake Dunn, the game-winning single. Braves edge Toronto 4-3, their 41st win in 61 games. Best start since 2003. Women's College World Series gets underway tonight in Oklahoma City. Game one of the best of three final. Texas.

Plumright Time Saving Traffic Center. The earlier accident at 42nd and Curtis has since been cleared up. Should not see any delays in that area. Good news, no other accidents to get to at the moment. And those high volume traffic areas are thinning out a bit later on in the morning here. No areas causing severe delays. So enjoy the rest of your morning drive and have a great rest of your day. I'm Peter Krenzer.

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Warm and mainly dry for your Wednesday. Expect partly sunny skies throughout the day. A little bit breezy with south-southeast winds gusting up to 25 miles per hour. Slight chance of a pop-up shower in the afternoon, though most stay dry. Highs in the low to mid-80s. I'm meteorologist Sean Everson from KETV NewsWatch 7.

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0: I'm Sherry Preston. Vote counting continues in California in some of the biggest races on primary day. So far, there is only one projection in the two big races. Incumbent Los Angeles Mayor Karen Bass moving on to the runoff.
1: We have led a grassroots campaign because we want to bring change to our city, and that's what we've been doing, and that's what we're going to continue to do.
0: It isn't clear who she may face, but it could be reality TV star Spencer Pratt. So far, no projections in the governor's race where dozens of people were running. Several people are still being held hostage at a bank in Bakersfield, California, by a man who claims to have a bomb. Officials in Kuwait say dozens of people are hurt and one was killed in an Iranian attack on the country's main airport. Over 400,000 Ford SUVs are being recalled. Federal officials say certain Expeditions and Lincoln Navigators from 2018 to 2022 could have an issue with their seatbelts. This is ABC News.
2: Warm and mainly dry for your winds. They expect partly sunny skies throughout the day. A little bit breezy with south-southeast winds gusting up to 25 miles per hour. Slight chance of a pop-up shower in the afternoon, though most stay dry. Highs in the low to mid-80s. I'm meteorologist Sean Everson from KETV NewsWatch 7.

0: Middays with Matt.
1: We are in the NIL era, where it has never been easier to flip teams. It has never been easier to acquire players. It has never been more accessible to watch film, to watch a player, to say, that player's good, that player will fit in our system, and then acquire that player. Gone are the days where all the previous success mattered so much to the point of your recruitment. It still matters, but it does not matter as much as it does. What matters is money and dollars and evaluation and development. It has never, ever been easy to go from having your team being average to them making them really good, or having your team going from bad to making them very competitive. It has never been easier. Indiana won a national championship, everybody. When I ask somebody, what are your expectations for Nebraska football if there were to be a 24-team college football playoff, and you go, well, you know, they haven't been top 25 since 2013, or they haven't been able to have this success in this decade. I don't give a damn about the past. And Nebraska football has invested enough resources, whether it be through coaching, or whether it be through acquisition of players, or whether it be through facilities, or whether it be through nutrition, to year in and year out be one of the best 24 teams in the country. The bar to make the college football playoff is not that high when it's 2014. I don't agree at all with making the college football playoff two every 6 years. It's a 2014 playoff. Viewing it from the macro perspective, Nebraska is good, invest enough to be in the top 24 year in and year out.
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0: 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I've been surfing here since I was a kid. Now, seeing my grandson out on the water, it means everything to me. 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
5: Howdy, folks. Parker James here with Your Ag Network's opening markets from the CME in Wall Street. It's Wednesday, June 3rd. Yesterday, I got to see a pretty cool place. We went down to West Point, Nebraska, where we saw how they retread tracks at D&S Tires. I didn't even know that was a thing, but you could save so much money in your operation by cutting down on new tracks and new tires. You have to check them out. Now let's dive into the digits at the open. July corn, penny back at 439. December new crop corn at 466. July beans, 3 green at 1168. November new crop beans at 1180, adding 3 as well. July bean meal is at 327. Oil at 7930. July Chicago wheat, 1 up at 604. July Minneapolis adds a penny at 638, with July Kansas City winter at 635, staying steady. And on the hoof, June live cattle slip 275 to 244.92. August fats are at 235.95. That's back 370. August feeders tumble $7 to 341.57. September feeders at 338.25. That's back 687. And October contracts are at 334.70. And on Wall Street, the Dow is back 213. NASDAQ red 168. S&P slips 31. Crude's at 94.95. And gold's at 44.77. 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

Warm and mainly dry for your winds. They expect partly sunny skies throughout the day. A little bit breezy with south-southeast winds gusting up to 25 miles per hour. Slight chance of a pop-up shower in the afternoon, though most stay dry. Highs in the low to mid-80s. I'm meteorologist Sean Everson from KETV NewsWatch 7.

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0: ABC News. I'm Sherry Preston. Vote counting goes on in California in some of the biggest races on primary day. So far, only one projection on the two big races. Incumbent L.A. Mayor Karen Bass moving on to the runoff, telling her supporters,
1: "We have led a grassroots campaign because we want to bring change to our city, and that's what we've been doing, and that's what we're going to continue to do."
0: It's not clear who she may face, but it could be reality TV star Spencer Pratt, and so far no projections on the governor's race where dozens of people were running. Officials in Kuwait say dozens of people are hurt and one was killed in an Iranian attack on the country's main airport. The airport was closed for a time today, but it's since reopened. Bahrain also saying it came under attack from Iran as well. Over 400,000 Ford SUVs are being recalled. Federal officials say certain Expeditions and Lincoln Navigators from 2018 to 2022 could have an issue with their seatbelts. This is ABC News.
2: Warm and mainly dry for your Wednesday. Expect partly sunny skies throughout the day. A little bit breezy with south-southeast winds gusting up to 25 miles per hour. Slight chance of a pop-up shower in the afternoon, though most stay dry. Highs in the low to mid-80s. I'm meteorologist Sean Everson from KETV NewsWatch 7.

0: Howdy, Greg Wagner joining you from the Nebraska Game and Parks Commission. Time now for another Nebraska Outdoor Update. What to do this time of year in Nebraska outside? Well, there are stock trout and other fish to be caught. 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And there are many trails to be traversed in Nebraska's 250-mile fitness challenge. 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Many of us are. 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I'm Greg Wagner.
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0: 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I've been surfing here since I was a kid. 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
7: J-Man writes in, Happer, I'm not into theft, but occasionally. You know, famously, there is a couple. Now, I'm very forthright with you all, so I tell you when, you know, I own up, I fess up to things. You know, I've already told you and, frankly, taunted Pancheri in Des Moines that I am the sauce thief.
8: Ah.
7: But they never do anything about it. 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
7: 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I'm calling the Pancheros, and I also think that you need to be fired or like suspended or something like
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7: 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Are they talking about your, like, and I'm like, yeah, it's okay, I think. I mean, it's up to you. 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But I was like, it's all right.
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7: I don't know. I don't know the way I want to go.
8: No.
7: I'm not sure. Maybe it'd be from an angry mob of people who are mad at me because they thought I was John Bishop.
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0: ABC News. I'm Sherry Preston. A hostage situation in Bakersfield, California, now over. The suspect, who was holding an unknown number of people and threatening to detonate a bomb, was shot and killed by an FBI agent on the scene. All of the hostages are free and no one else was harmed. The Supreme Court giving the go-ahead to allow a congressional map in Alabama that was previously struck down for intentionally discriminating against black voters. ABC's Devin Dwyer has more on the three liberal justices who dissented.
1: Strong words from Justice Sonia Sotomayor, joined by the others. She said that the court did unleash chaos because it's so close to the election. In fact, Alabama has already had its primary vote. The governor saying overnight that she is now scheduling a new special primary in August, August 11th, for these new districts that are going to be implemented.
0: Primaries in a handful of states last night, including California, where Los Angeles Mayor Karen Bass will advance to a runoff. This is ABC News.
2: Warm and mainly dry for your Wednesday. Expect partly sunny skies throughout the day. A little bit breezy with south-southeast winds gusting up to 25 miles per hour. Slight chance of a pop-up shower in the afternoon, though most stay dry. Highs in the low to mid-80s. I'm meteorologist Sean Everson from KETV NewsWatch 7.

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3: Jim, did you see the way that California voters had to cast their ballots yesterday? They go into these computer systems, and then they have to click through. If you go in person, and then they click through, like, it looks like thousands of names for governor just to get to Steve Hilton, because Hilton ends with H. So you have to go page after page after page until you get to... It's insanity. It's total... I'm telling you, what are there, 100 candidates on the results? It's crazy. This is that stupid jungle primary they've got going on. It's not a real primary. It's just a scam of a system. And the L.A. mayor's race, too, is the same thing. It's a jungle primary. They've got a situation here where if not... the difference is in the L.A. race, the mayor's race, that... if no candidate cracks 50%, the race continues on to the general election. Now, if Karen Bass, for instance, the incumbent, if she got 50% yesterday, if she gets 50% in this election right now, she's the mayor again. That's how it works for that race. Vince, they don't do elections like this anywhere else in the country. I know. California's nuts with its election system. But so right now, it's and that's a nonpartisan, unaffiliated election, even though everybody knows Karen Bass is a Democrat, Spencer Pratt's a Republican, Nithya Raman is a Democrat. Everybody knows this, but we play a game of pretend where it's like, well, it's not on the ballot. You don't get to know. We know. Here's where we are right now. Karen Bass, as of this moment, 34.8% of the vote. Spencer Pratt, 30.4. Right on her heels. And Nithya Raman, 22.3%. Now,

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1: USDA Secretary of Agriculture Brooke Rollins explains USDA's updated New World Screwworm Response Playbook, including procedures in the event of a New World Screwworm domestic detection, as the pest has now been found in a five-year-old goat within 25 miles of the U.S. southern border.
2: That updated New World Screwworm Response Playbook includes detailed protocols and procedures for precisely the situation that we may face, and that is if our border, the southern border of America, is breached. We are preparing to implement the very moment the fly makes it into our country. If we have a domestic detection, USDA and relevant state animal health officials will immediately put in place quarantines and movement restrictions to limit the pest spread. We will initiate additional trapping and surveillance in the immediate area. We will release sterile New World screwworm flies in the area to eliminate any reproducing New World screwworm populations. The response will be scientifically tailored to the specific nature of the detection. USDA and our state partners will work hand in hand to address the incident.
1: Farmer sentiment slipped again in May as rising input costs and financial uncertainty continue to weigh on the farm economy. The Purdue CME Ag Economy Barometer dipped from 121 to 119. And some much-needed moisture is expected in the plains today. I'm Lori Boyer, Your Ag Network.
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From ABC News, Wall Street now. Investors have pulled the market down from yesterday's record close. The Dow was down 376 points this morning and below 51,000. The S&P was off 0.5%, the NASDAQ 0.6%. The job of finding a job was a little easier last month, according to payroll processor ADP. The company's monthly employment report found a record 122,000 new private sector positions created in May, median annual pay rising 4.4% to $61,500. The big new color at Ulta Beauty may be green. The cosmetics retailer says sales were up 11% in the last quarter, beating expectations, thanks largely to new promotions and popular new products at Ulta. And PepsiCo hopes to slim down its bottles and cans. Speaking at a Wall Street Journal event, CEO Ramon Laguarta said the company is testing smaller packaging for everything from soda pop to energy drinks as a way to reduce prices. Jim Ryan, ABC.

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5: ABC News, I'm Michelle Franzen. The U.S. Supreme Court has ruled Alabama can move forward to use a congressional map for the midterms from 2023 that was previously blocked by lower courts. Here's ABC's Devin Dwyer.
6: The bottom line is this is the culmination of years of litigation in Alabama. It is now removing one of those two majority block districts, a seat held by Democrats, and is the latest indication now that these race-based politics, including those that protect minority voters, are starting to give way to a new era.
5: The Pentagon says the U.S. intercepted Iranian drones targeting a U.S. base in Kuwait. Kuwait's public airport also heavily damaged. In California, a hostage standoff and bomb threat at a bank in downtown Bakersfield is over. Police say the suspect is dead. All were released, but police don't have a motive. And the U.S. Coast Guard dive team in the Bahamas searching for Lynette Hooker had to end early today due to lightning. The Michigan woman disappeared in April. Her husband says she fell off their dinghy. This is ABC News. Private sector hiring exceeding analysts' expectations last month.
7: The ADP National Employment Report counted a record 122,000 new positions created in May, with employers of all sizes hiring. ADP says small companies, those with fewer than 20 employees, accounted for 49,000 of the new jobs, easily outpacing companies with over 500 workers.
5: ABC's Jim Ryan. 7 months after President Trump commuted his sentence, former Republican Congressman George Santos facing a new federal investigation over suspicious bets placed with a prediction market platform.
1: Back in February, Santos released this video.
8: I'm going to be there for the State of the Union in the gallery, guys.
1: At the time, Kalshi was taking bets on who would attend President Trump's State of the Union speech. Sources say Santos placed wagers tied to his own attendance, but during the address, he posted, "Watching State of the Union from an airport TV was not part of the plan." By skipping the speech, sources say he pocketed tens of thousands of dollars.
5: ABC's Sophie Flay, Michelle Franzen, ABC News.
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11: The air will be a little more humid today on this Wednesday afternoon. High temperatures should get into the middle 80s outside. A mix of sun and clouds, but it looks like we'll stay rain-free through the day. Now, overnight and into early Thursday morning, there is a chance we could see some rain, mostly in eastern Nebraska. We could have more showers or even thunderstorms during the afternoon. High temperatures will be in the mid or lower 80s. I'm meteorologist Luke Vickery, KETV NewsWatch 7.

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0: ABC News, I'm Michelle Franzen. The U.S. Supreme Court has ruled Alabama can move forward to use a congressional map for the midterms from 2023 that was previously blocked by lower courts. Here's ABC's Devin Dwyer.
1: The bottom line is this is the culmination of years of litigation in Alabama. It is now removing one of those two majority black districts, a seat held by Democrats, and is the latest indication now that these race-based politics, including those that protect minority voters, are starting to give way to a new era.
0: The Pentagon says the U.S. intercepted Iranian drones targeting a U.S. base in Kuwait. Kuwait's public airport also heavily damaged. In California, a hostage standoff and bomb threat at a bank in downtown Bakersfield is over. Police say the suspect is dead. All were released, but police don't have a motive. And the U.S. Coast Guard dive team in the Bahamas searching for Lynette Hooker had to end early today due to lightning. The Michigan woman disappeared in April. Her husband says she fell off their dinghy. This is ABC News.
2: The air will be a little more humid today on this Wednesday afternoon. High temperatures should get into the middle 80s outside. A mix of sun and clouds, but it looks like we'll stay rain-free through the day. Now, overnight and into early Thursday morning, there is a chance we could see some rain, mostly in eastern Nebraska. We could have more showers or even thunderstorms during the afternoon. High temperatures will be in the mid or lower 80s. I'm meteorologist.

0: Middays with Matt.
1: We are in the NIL era, where it has never been easier to flip teams. It has never been easier to acquire players. It has never been more accessible to watch film, to watch a player, to say, that player's good, that player will fit in our system, and then acquire that player. Gone are the days where all the previous success mattered so much to the point of your recruitment. It still matters, but it does not matter as much as it does. What matters is money and dollars and evaluation and development. And it's never, ever been easy to go from having your team being average to them making them really good, or having your team going from bad to making them very competitive. It has never been easier. Indiana won a national championship, everybody. When I ask somebody, what are your expectations for Nebraska football if there were to be a 2014 college football playoff, and you go, well, you know, they haven't been top 25 since 2013, or they haven't been able to have this success in this decade. I don't give a damn about the past. And Nebraska football has invested enough resources, whether it be through coaching, or whether it be through acquisition of players, or whether it be through facilities, or whether it be through nutrition, to year in and year out be one of the best 24 teams in the country. The bar to make the college football playoff is not that high when it's 2014. I don't agree at all with making the college football playoff two every 6 years. It's a 2014 playoff. Viewing it from the macro perspective, Nebraska is good, invest enough to be in the top 24 year in and year out.
0: Middays with Matt. 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
1: This is Brian Hoops from Midwest Market Solutions with your Ag Network's Noon Market News Update, Wednesday, June the 3rd. Well, the bleeding in the grain market continues. Corn, soybeans both turn lower after higher overnight trade. Wheat futures seeing double-digit losses once again. We had private export sale announcement this morning, first to one this week, of 136,000 corn for delivery to South Korea. The weekly EIA report showed ethanol production improving to 1.108 million barrels per day. That's up 1.7% from last week. The stocks fell 1.4% down to 24.6 million barrels. That's well below survey estimates, as total stocks slightly above year-ago levels of less than 0.7%. The weather looks benign for the grain markets, and they are showing that as we see prices continuing to work their way lower, despite crude oil trading several dollars higher in early trade this morning. Cattle market opened lower and traded sharply lower on rumors that the animal has been infected with the new world screwworm in Texas. There has not been any official announcement yet. Cattle futures are trying to recover into the mid-session. There's been a little bit of cash cattle trade, some bids in Nebraska being passed at 255 and 253 in Texas also being passed. Midday boxes are mixed. This has been Brian Hoops, Midwest Markets.
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0: rising from the heart of the swamp, a beacon of truth is casting its light. From sea to shining sea, The Vince Show. Here's Vince Colonnaise.
1: Okay, 844-484-3872, 844-4-THE-USA. That's the way to join us today, from coast to coast, from sea to shining sea. The media is in complete chaos today because one of their leaders was just canned for being an insubordinate psycho. It's so long overdue for Scott Pelley to be fired from 60 Minutes. It's hilarious. It's like ridiculous that finally accountability's come. And the reason for this is they have a new boss over at 60 Minutes, and

0: I'm Michelle Franz. The new details in the hours-long standoff at a bank in Bakersfield, California that ended in the death of a suspect who said he had a bomb. Police say all 10 hostages were released unharmed. FBI Special Agent in Charge Sid Patel identifying the suspect as Anthony Scott Searles Harris.
1: He was a 41-year-old white male who served in the U.S. Army from 2006 to 2007. However, he was dishonorably discharged for going AWOL. That's absent without leave.
0: Police are still investigating a motive. The Pentagon confirmed the U.S. military shot down Iranian drones overnight, targeting a U.S. base in Kuwait. And Kuwaiti officials say Iran's strikes damaged the public airport. Secretary of State Marco Rubio back on Capitol Hill for a second day about the war in Iran and administration's policies. Homeland Security Secretary Mark Wayne Mullen also testifying before a House committee. On Wall Street, stocks are down and oil prices are up over Mideast tensions. This is ABC News.
2: The air will be a little more humid today on this Wednesday afternoon. High temperatures should get into the middle 80s outside. A mix of sun and clouds, but it looks like we'll stay rain-free through the day. Now, overnight and into early Thursday morning, there is a chance we could see some rain, mostly in eastern Nebraska. We could have more showers or even thunderstorms during the afternoon. High temperatures will be in the mid or lower 80s. I'm meteorologist Luke Vickery, KETV NewsWatch 7.

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1: I'm not like into theft or anything, but it's like, you know.
2: 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Were you stealing high street signs?
1: No, but occasionally there would be a sign that we, you know, thought was ripe for the taking, and, you know.
2: Like a political sign?
1: No. Not like a political sign. Like maybe like some sort of a yield sign or something like that.
3: Connor Stallions would be proud.
1: J-Man writes in, Happer, I'm not into theft, but occasionally. You know, famously, there is a couple. Now, I'm very forthright with you all, so I tell you when, you know, I own up, I fess up to things. You know, I've already told you and, frankly, taunted Pancheros in Des Moines that I am the sauce thief.
2: Ah!
1: But they never do anything about it. They don't really seem to mind all that much.
2: And now, apparently, you need to steal some more sauce.
1: And now I need to steal more sauce. I'm due. I mean, we're a couple months away from the sauce.
2: But no loyal listener driving through Iowa has not done this on your behalf.
1: I got an email last year when this information was spilled on the air that it was like, I am really mad about this. I'm calling the Pancheros, and I also think that you need to be fired. Or like suspended or something like
2: that.
1: And it got to our bosses and they were like, hey, what's going on here? Are they talking about your like, and I'm like, yeah, it's okay. I think, I mean, it's up to you. I guess you could fire me if you want. But I was like, it's all right.
2: I guess if you're going to go, the way that you want to go out is to be let go for stealing sauce from a restaurant.
1: I don't know. I don't know the way I want to go.
2: Yeah.
1: I'm not sure. Maybe it'd be from an angry mob of people who are mad at me because they thought I was John Bishop.
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10: You know, I've been going after a lot of Republicans today because they deserve it. You know who I like, though? Congressman Brandon Gill. Brandon Gill's always delivering. 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I think it's because producer Jim put him in office. 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And when it arrived perfectly in a case. 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Everything's intact. 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I open this thing up. The root ball is perfectly packed. And then just drop that bad boy right in the ground. Now it is absolutely thriving in my yard. It looks so good. It's the talk of the town. People walk by my house and they go, whoa, where's that tree from? And I say, Fast Growing Trees. 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Most of that's made up. But the great thing is the tree. 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
3: ABC News, I'm Michelle Franzen. In California, the hostage standoff in Bakersfield, California, that began Tuesday inside a bank, ended after 15 hours. Police say the suspect, Anthony Scott Searles Harris, served in the U.S. Army and was dishonorably discharged. FBI Special Agent Sid Patel says a special task force moved in and the suspect was killed.
4: He was no stranger to law enforcement and has a criminal history of using weapons to commit violent offenses. In 2014, he was charged with sex acts with a child under 14. He's a registered sex offender.
3: Police say all 10 hostages were released unharmed. Despite a ceasefire, the Pentagon says the U.S. intercepted Iranian drones targeting a U.S. base and forces in Kuwait. Kuwait's public airport damaged. The Trump administration says it believes peace talks can still continue. A U.S. Coast Guard dive team in the Bahamas searching for Lynette Hooker ended early today due to bad weather. The Michigan woman disappeared in April. Her husband says she fell off their dinghy. This is ABC News.
5: The air will be a little more humid today on this Wednesday afternoon. High temperatures should get into the middle 80s outside. A mix of sun and clouds, but it looks like we'll stay rain-free through the day. Now, overnight and into early Thursday morning, there is a chance we could see some rain, mostly in eastern Nebraska. We could have more showers or even thunderstorms during the afternoon. High temperatures will be in the mid or lower 80s. I'm meteorologist Luke Vickery, KETV News Watch 7.

0: Hi, I'm Ryan Blaney, a third-generation race car driver, and we dedicate a lot of our time to going as fast as possible. 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

The air will be a little more humid today on this Wednesday afternoon. High temperatures should get into the middle 80s outside. A mix of sun and clouds, but it looks like we'll stay rain-free through the day. Now, overnight and into early Thursday morning, there is a chance we could see some rain, mostly in eastern Nebraska. We could have more showers or even thunderstorms during the afternoon. High temperatures will be in the mid or lower 80s. I'm meteorologist Luke Vickery, KETV NewsWatch 7.

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7th one right time saving traffic center. Accident blocking the left lane on I-80 westbound at 42nd with stop and go from I-480. Accident reported at 30th and L. Stop and go traffic on the JFK between Highway 370 and Chandler. Heavy traffic on Dodge between 72nd and 90th, then on I-80 eastbound between 84th and 72nd, and I-80 westbound between 42nd and 72nd. I'm John Stanton.

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Hey, listen, becoming a parent, it changes the way you think about memories, right? All of a sudden, you're taking all of those pictures, all those videos. You want to save every moment with the kids, the day that they're born, their

0: ABC News, I'm Michelle Franzen. In the wake of another Supreme Court decision that weakened parts of the Civil Rights Act, justices today ruling in an Alabama case allowing the state to use a 2023 congressional map for the midterm elections. ABC's Devin Dwyer on the dissenting opinion.
1: Strong words from Justice Sonia Sotomayor, joined by the others. She said that the court did unleash chaos because it's so close to the election. In fact, Alabama has already had its primary vote. The governor saying overnight that she is now scheduling a new special primary in August 11th, for these new districts that are going to be implemented.
0: Despite a ceasefire, Iran and the U.S. are trading strikes. This time in Kuwait, the Pentagon says it shot down drones targeting U.S. forces there. California's primary race for L.A.'s mayor still being tallied. Incumbent Karen Bass has received enough votes to move on to November's runoff election, the top second candidate. Results are not yet known, and the governor's race in that state still undecided. This is ABC News.
2: The air will be a little more humid today on this Wednesday afternoon. High temperatures should get into the middle 80s outside. A mix of sun and clouds, but it looks like we'll stay rain-free through the day. Now, overnight and into early Thursday morning, there is a chance we could see some rain, mostly in eastern Nebraska. We could have more showers or even thunderstorms during the afternoon. High temperatures will be in the mid or lower 80s. I'm meteorologist Luke Vickery, KETV NewsWatch 7.

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1: As I left off yesterday, I can tell you from firsthand experience how important swimming lessons are, even for ranch kids who may never hit the pool other than the week of summer swimming lessons. When I was around 18 years old, those swimming lessons would come in clutch on what started out as a typical July ranch day. It was bull polling season, so my uncle and I headed down to south of Gordon, Nebraska, where we were running some cows on my cousin's ranch. It was getting hot and typical to polling bulls that time of year, and in the heat, the last dude had to be a real booger. He had ropes hanging off of him like tinsel on a Christmas tree when he out-muscled and outsmarted us and got into a Sandhills lake. Now, if you've never pulled bulls with my family, especially my Uncle Jack, then you wouldn't know that we don't give up and we don't go home until all the bulls are in the trailer. Instead of drawing straws, it was quickly decided that I would ride into the lake, grab a rope, and either dally or pass the rope off to my uncle or cousins on shore who were not fond of water and admittedly could only swim in a bathtub. I was carefully judging how high the water was on the bull's back to know where it should be on me and my Big Bay gelding Wrangler. Suddenly, I realized I was in way deeper than I expected and the water was up to my saddle horn. And at that moment, I realized my mount had decided to take full advantage of this cooling off period and he was rolling in the lake. Time's up. Gotta go. Come back tomorrow and find out what happened next. Take care, friends.
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The air will be a little more humid today on this Wednesday afternoon. High temperatures should get into the middle 80s outside. A mix of sun and clouds, but it looks like we'll stay rain-free through the day. Now, overnight and into early Thursday morning, there is a chance we could see some rain, mostly in eastern Nebraska. We could have more showers or even thunderstorms during the afternoon. High temperatures will be in the mid or lower 80s. I'm meteorologist Luke Vickery, KETV News Watch 7.

on the Plum Ride Time Saving Traffic Center. Accident reported on I-480 Outer Loop at Martha. Stop and go from Harney. Stop and go on the JFK between Highway 370 and Childs. Slower traffic on I-80 eastbound between 84th and 72nd. With standstill on I-80 westbound from 60th to 42nd. Only the one accident so far, but let's keep that to a minimum. I'm John Stanton.

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0: Middays with Matt.
1: We are in the NIL era, where it has never been easier to flip teams. It has never been easier to acquire players. It has never been more accessible to watch film, to watch a player, to say, that player's good, that player will fit in our system, and then acquire that player. Gone are the days where all the previous success mattered so much to the point of your recruitment. It still matters, but it does not matter as much as it does. What matters is money and dollars and evaluation and development. And it's never, ever been easy to go from having your team being average to them making them really good, or having your team going from bad to making them very competitive. It has never been easier. Indiana won a national championship, everybody. When I ask somebody, what are your expectations for Nebraska football if there were to be a 2014 college football playoff, and you go, well, you know, they haven't been top 25 since 2013, or they haven't been able to have this success in this decade. I don't give a damn about the past. And Nebraska football has invested enough resources, whether it be through coaching, or whether it be through acquisition of players, or whether it be through facilities, or whether it be through nutrition, to year in and year out be one of the best 24 teams in the country. The bar to make the college football playoff is not that high when it's 2014. I don't agree at all with making the college football playoff two every 6 years. It's a 2014 playoff. Viewing it from the macro perspective, Nebraska is good, invest enough to be in the top 24 year in and year out.
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0: ABC News, I'm Michelle Franzen. At the White House, President Trump says he remains confident Iran wants to make a deal, but says leadership is difficult to deal with. It comes as the U.S. and Iran are trading strikes despite a ceasefire in place. The U.S. Supreme Court ruling Alabama can move forward to use a congressional map for the midterms previously blocked by lower courts. Here's ABC's Devin Dwyer.
1: The bottom line is this is the culmination of years of litigation in Alabama. It is now removing one of those two majority black districts, a seat held by Democrats, and is the latest indication now that these race-based politics, including those that protect minority voters, are starting to give way to a new era.
0: In California, an hours-long hostage and bomb standoff at a bank in downtown Bakersfield ended with the suspect dead. Police say all 10 hostages were released unharmed. The FBI identified the man as Anthony Scott Searles Harris. This is ABC News.
2: The air will be a little more humid today on this Wednesday afternoon. High temperatures should get into the middle 80s outside. A mix of sun and clouds, but it looks like we'll stay rain-free through the day. Now, overnight and into early Thursday morning, there is a chance we could see some rain, mostly in eastern Nebraska. We could have more showers or even thunderstorms during the afternoon. High temperatures will be in the mid or lower 80s. I'm meteorologist Luke Vickery, KETV News Watch 7.

from the Plum Red Time Saving Traffic Center. Accident reported on I-480 southbound at Martha, stop and go from 14th. Stop and go on the JFK southbound between Highway 370 and Childs. Slower traffic on Dodge between 72nd and 90th. More slowdown on I-80 eastbound between 84th and 72nd, and I-80 westbound between 60th and 72nd. I'm John Stanton.

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0: Christine Lisi. It's time for game one of the NBA Finals tonight with the Knicks visiting the Spurs, a rematch from their face-off back in 1999, which was won by San Antonio. New York's been on quite a heater this NBA postseason. Average margin of victory, 19.4 points per game, coming off back-to-back series sweeps and has won 11 straight games with Jalen Brunson leading the way. So how do the Spurs deal with New York's superstar point guard? ESPN NBA analyst and three-time NBA champion, Danny Green.
1: I imagine it'll be Stephon Castle. Stephon Castle's done an amazing job this postseason. Guarding SGA, who's a two-time MVP, slowed him down. Other guys showed in gaps, Champagne, Vassell. It was a group effort. But Stephon Castle did a great job of moving his feet, being physical, also with playing without fouling, which is going to be a key in this series.
0: The Knicks expected to use OG Anunoby to defend Spurs center Victor Wembanyama. New York center Mitchell Robinson will be available. He had hand surgery last week. Game 1, 7:30 Eastern, ESPN Radio, 8:30 Eastern on ABC. NFL former Browns defensive coordinator Jim Schwartz explaining his decision to resign back in February. He told the Ryan Rippon show he was fine with Cleveland hiring Todd Monken as head coach, but he deserved his own DC, and a forced marriage is not going to work in the NFL. Former Alabama coach Nick Saban asking Congress to bring order to a system that badly needs fixing in the name, image, and likeness and transfer portal era. He said Congress needs to create a national framework so people inside college sports can enforce fair rules, and it does not need to micromanage college athletics. The NC State-Virginia football game, set to take place in Brazil as the first college football game played in South America, is being relocated to the Cavaliers' home field after organizers determined the game could not be conducted in Rio de Janeiro. Tampa Bay's John Cooper won the 2026 Jack Adams Award as the NHL's Coach of the Year.
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3: I'm not like into theft or anything, but it's like,
4: what were you stealing? Were you stealing high street signs?
3: No, but occasionally there would be a sign that we, thought was ripe for the taking, and,
4: Like a political sign?
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5: Connor Stallions would be proud.
3: J-Man writes in, Happer, I'm not into theft, but occasionally. Famously there is a couple. Now I'm very forthright with you all, so I tell you when, I own up, I fess up to things. I've already told you, and frankly taunted Pancheros in Des Moines that I am the sauce thief.
4: Ah!
3: But they never do anything about it. They don't really seem to mind all that much.
4: And now, apparently, you need to steal some more sauce.
3: And now I need to steal more sauce. I'm due. 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
3: I got an email last year when this information was spilled on the air that it was like, I am really mad about this. I'm calling the Pancheros, and I also think that you need to be fired. Or like suspended or something like
4: that.
3: And it got to our bosses and they were like, hey, what's going on here? Are they talking about your and I'm like, yeah, it's okay. I think. I mean, it's up to you. I guess you could fire me if you want. But I was like, it's all right.
4: I guess if you're going to go, the way that you want to go out is to be let go for stealing sauce from a restaurant.
3: I don't know. I don't know the way I want to go.
4: Yeah.
3: I'm not sure. Maybe it'd be from an angry mob of people who are mad at me because they thought I was John Bishop.
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0: The air will be a little more humid today on this Wednesday afternoon. High temperatures should get into the middle 80s outside. A mix of sun and clouds, but it looks like we'll stay rain-free through the day. Now, overnight and into early Thursday morning, there is a chance we could see some rain, mostly in eastern Nebraska. We could have more showers or even thunderstorms during the afternoon. High temperatures will be in the mid or lower 80s. I'm meteorologist Luke Vickery, KETV NewsWatch 7.
1: From the Plumride Time Saving Traffic Center, I-80 eastbound, standstill traffic from 72nd to West Center Road. I-80 westbound, heavy traffic jam from 42nd to Epley. Heavy traffic jam on Dodge from 69th to University Drive. I-480 westbound, standstill from Dodge to North 30th. I-480 eastbound, lane closure from Ed Creighton to Martha. I'm John Stanton.

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3: Hey there, Greg Wagner joining you from the Nebraska Game and Parks Commission. Time now for another Nebraska Outdoor Update. Hey, planning a spring wild turkey hunt? 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Then we need to remember safety first at all times when we're in the field. We need to be doubly sure of our target and background before we fire a shot. 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I'm Greg Wagner.
4: He's here. He's here. Now, broadcasting from the underground command post, deep in the bowels of a hidden bunker, somewhere under the brick and steel of a nondescript building, we've once again made contact with our leader, Mark Levin.

Come Right Time Saving Traffic Center. Accident reported at I-480 southbound at Martha. Stop and go from 8th. Heavy traffic jam on I-480 westbound from North 14th to Martha. Stop and go on Dodge from North 69th to University Drive. More stop and go on Dodge from 132nd to I-680. Heavy slowing down on I-80 eastbound from 72nd to I-680. I'm John Stanton.

0: You know, I have found in this business, I have a lot of enemies. Not because I look for them, but because I'm different. I don't spend time schmoozing these, you know, like Talkers Magazine types. Cumulus Westwood One doesn't put ads in that magazine. I paid no attention at all. Mr. Producer said you weren't 10th, you were number 12. And he said, I don't even know who 8 of these people are. That's the point. It's phony. In my view, it's fraudulent. The whole thing is BS. It's not even based on ratings or sales or any data whatsoever. Zero. Station numbers, period. But I'm only pointing this out to you. People leak to the media constantly. I don't. People schmooze the media. They'll have lunch with some of these people while they're trashing them. That was a big Tucker Carlson thing. I don't. What you see is what you get. And it drives them nuts. When we come back, Steve Hilton is scheduled to be here. We'll be right back.
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4: ABC News, I'm Michelle Franzen. Moments ago, House lawmakers passing an Iran War Powers resolution to limit President Trump's use of armed forces unless a declaration of war or authorization is enacted.
5: On this vote, the yeas are 215 and the nays are 208. The concurrent resolution is adopted.
4: The resolution is symbolic, but puts House lawmakers on the record showing a growing rebuke to the president's handling of the war. And despite a ceasefire, the Pentagon confirms U.S. forces shot down Iranian drones targeting U.S. forces in Kuwait overnight. President Trump telling reporters he doesn't think it will impact peace talks.
6: It takes two to tango. You understand that we hit them very hard on something else unrelated. And so they were responding. But not very strong.
4: In California, the 15-hour standoff at a bank in Bakersfield ended in the death of a suspect who said he had a bomb. Police say all 10 hostages were released unharmed. And on Wall Street today, stocks ending lower. This is ABC News.
7: The air will be a little more humid today on this Wednesday afternoon. High temperatures should get into the middle 80s outside. A mix of sun and clouds, but it looks like we'll stay rain-free through the day. Now, overnight and into early Thursday morning, there is a chance we could see some rain, mostly in eastern Nebraska. We could have more showers or even thunderstorms during the afternoon. High temperatures will be in the mid or lower 80s. I'm meteorologist Luke Vickery, KETV NewsWatch 7.

from the Plumright Time Saving Traffic Center. Stop and go traffic on the I-480 westbound between 8th and US 75. More stop and go on the JFK southbound between Chandler and Highway 370. Dodge is slowing down between 72nd and 90th and 108th and 129th.

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1: High fly ball. Absolutely crushed to right field. Jack Caglione is new. Toluca Tresh, the tag in plenty of time. It does nothing but hit home runs. Carter Jensen. Calm strike three on the fastball. Leads up.

0: to center field. Let's watch John Ray fly. He struck him out swinging. Ball game over. Storm Chasers win.
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2: 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Game 2 of the series between the Omaha Storm Chasers and the Columbus Clippers is coming up in just about 20 minutes. I'm Austin Thomas, live from the Usher Media Group studio, while Nick Batters is in Columbus for tonight's broadcast. Thanks so much for joining us today. Hope your day is going well. The Storm Chasers could use some good vibes right now after a 9-8 loss last night in Columbus. It was the series opener against the Clippers, and Omaha had 13 hits along with a plenty of bright spots, but it was still the Storm Chasers' sixth loss in the last seven games, and things just haven't gone their way. The Storm Chasers now sit at 26-31, nine games back of the IL lead, while Columbus improves to 32-25 and just three games back. First pitch of today's game is set for 7:05 Eastern, 6:05 Central, and right-hander Ben Sears will open yet another bullpen game for Omaha, while southpaw Colby Allard draws the start for the Clippers. We'll have more on the pitching matchup and starting lineups, but first, Nick Batters has Helchris Olivares, Storm Chasers relief pitcher, for today's pregame interview, coming off of a strong performance last night. But that comes up next as we continue with the Sarpy County Tourism Pregame Show after this.

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1: We continue counting down to first pitch on the Sarpy County Tourism Pregame Show, getting set for the second of six games this week in Columbus, Ohio, between the Omaha Storm Chasers and the Columbus Clippers. We're visiting with Helcris Olivares, who threw two scoreless innings yesterday. Helcris, I appreciate the time. How did you feel yesterday? You almost struck out the side your first time up, had a 1-2-3 inning. How did you feel about your outing yesterday?
2: Thank you for having me. I feel good. I've been working a lot to get that success. I like the preparation that I have yesterday. How about a game like losing for 9-7? It was good coming out and like show up.
1: What do you like about pitching late in games when it's close? Maybe not a save situation, but when you need to preserve a lead, what do you like about that position?
2: Yeah, baseball is baseball, but yeah. If you get me in that situation, you know, we have to like get the right results to win the game. So yeah. It put you in that situation that you gotta like have success. But I can pitch in whatever inning they need me. So if they need me in the fifth or sixth, whatever, I'm gonna be ready for that.
1: Where do you think you have improved the most this year from the beginning of the season to now? Where are you happiest with the growth that you've had?
2: All my confidence. Starting the season, I was dealing with the walls and that stuff. And now I'm putting in work with Dan, you know. And I've been feeling more confident in the mound. That's the way to continue to do it.
1: How does confidence grow? Like, how much of it is knowing you have the support of your coaches? What kind of work goes in to make that possible and grow your confidence?
2: It's a little bit of everything. Teammates, coaches, family, everything, you know. Baseball is hard, so if you have those guys back to you trying to help you and get in the right direction, it's special, you know. So having the opportunity to do it like with those guys here just trying to help me, is I feel like good with that.
1: We continue counting down to first pitch on the Sarpy County Tourism Pregame Show, visiting with Helcris Olivares. One person who I'd love to ask you about, Jose Kwas. Yeah. Got the sense you guys have gotten really close this year, your catch partners. I'm sure you've had a lot of opportunities to pick his brain. What has it been like getting to learn from Jose? What is your relationship like with him?
2: Yeah, he's one of my best friends here. He's been working a lot with me too, mostly the part on the mental side, getting me that experience that he has in the big leagues, you know, and try to get everything that I can get from him, you know. Yeah. And we've been working a lot. He's a good dude.
1: Not just Jose, there's a lot of major league experience on this team, especially in the bullpen right now and on the pitching staff. In general, what is it like getting to learn from so many experienced pitchers on top of Jose?
2: Yeah, it's been a lot, you know, yeah. Being around those guys who've been playing this game a lot. It's a good opportunity for me, like I say. You know, I'm trying to get everything that I can get from those guys, especially the guys who are like 10 more years in bigs or something like that. So, you know, I want to be that guy, so if they can help me with everything, I'm going to take.
1: You signed with the Royals in the offseason as a free agent. What was it about the Royals? Why did you choose to sign with this organization?
2: We started to talk late in November. They showed me what they want for me, and I feel like it was a great opportunity to be here. It's been awesome, and, you know, I've been working a lot since I get here. I got a good sprint training, but, you know, man, we just keep going and see what I can get next.
1: Were there any players or coaches or front office people in the Royals that you knew before you came over, any connections that you had in the system, or was it all new faces in spring training?
2: No, for me, you know, I've been around a couple, so I know a couple guys from the other teams. I've been in three different organizations already, so for me it wasn't that hard, you know, to know the people. And the conversation that we have early in off season, they're trying to know me and then try to like me to know them too, so yeah. It was good for me.
1: I was really impressed in spring training. Not only did you have a lot of opportunities to pitch in major league spring training games, but it also seemed like you did pretty well. What did you like about that opportunity? That had to have meant a lot that the organization trusted you to pitch in so many big league spring training games, right?
2: It was awesome. Being around those guys, you know, it was a great opportunity. Yeah. And I take it for granted. You know, I take every inning like the last one that I can have. So I enjoy it a lot. Yeah. It was pretty good.
1: Were there any pitchers in major league camp specifically that you were able to maybe learn from in the clubhouse, in the bullpen, anyone that stands out?
2: Yeah, a lot of guys. Stavis was there for a little bit. I know Stavis from Colorado, so yeah. I got that relationship. Hector Neris, he was one of those guys who teach me some a couple things, but being around those guys was awesome. All those guys, like even Cruz, Avila, all those guys, you know, it was fun to have him there.
1: We wrap up our time with Helcris Olivares on the Sarpy County Tourism Pregame Show before tonight's game between the Storm Chasers and the Columbus Clippers. Do you remember the first time that you hit 100 miles an hour? I mean, you're kind of tickling there. I know you've gotten up 98, 99 a few times, and I think 100's bound to happen. Do you remember the first time that you hit 100 miles an hour with a pitch?
2: Yeah, it was 2021 season. I was in high A. I threw 100 and then 101 the same day. So after that, last year I was touching 100. Hopefully this year I came back.
1: How exciting was that moment? I'm sure it's something that you're working towards, especially as a player that is known for having a fast fastball. 100 miles an hour is kind of a goal, right? How exciting was it to finally hit that mark? Maybe it's not a big difference, 99 to 100, but that's pretty cool, right?
2: Yeah, it's pretty cool, but I just try to be aggressive, missing all my pitches. I know what about my beat. I know it's going to be there at some point. And I just, like I said, I'm working hard to get in that position, so I just having fun right now.
1: Last thing I'll ask before I let you go, I don't know if it's goals for this season, but where do you hope to improve moving forward? The big leagues is right there. I know you're close and don't want to focus on it too much, but what do you hope to do in order to be able to take that next leap and reach the major leagues with the Royals?
2: Now I just want to be healthy, available for the team, keep improving my strike zone, keep working, like I say, and if they need me out there, I'm going to be ready for that opportunity.
1: Well, hell, Chris, I appreciate the time. It's good to see you pitching well, and best of luck moving forward.
2: Thank you.
1: We'll be back with starting lineups, first pitch, and all nine innings after this of the Sarpy County Tourism Pregame Show and the Mutual First Federal Credit Union Storm Chasers Baseball Network.

0: 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Now it's time for today's starting lineups. Here again, the voice of the Omaha Storm Chasers, Nick Batters.
1: Welcome back into the Usher Media Group studios. I'm Austin Thomas. Nick Batters will have your call in just a few minutes as we await first pitch live from Columbus. But before we get to that, let's go ahead and take a look at the starting lineups presented by Great Clips. First off, with the visitors, your Omaha Storm Chasers. The Storm Chasers are the AAA affiliate of the Kansas City Royals. Currently sitting at 26-31, the Storm Chasers will have John Rave leading things off in right field. Peyton Wilson bats second and is at second base. Cameron Meisner bats third and is in center field. Josh Rojas bats cleanup. He's the designated hitter tonight. Abraham Toro will bat fifth. He's the first baseman. Gavin Cross is in left field and bats sixth. Luke Maley bats seventh and is the catcher. Connor Kaiser is the shortstop, batting eighth, and batting ninth to close out the lineup, it's Kevin Newman, the third baseman. One more time, that's Rave in right, Wilson at second, Meisner in center, Rojas the DH, Toro at first, Cross in left, Maley the catcher, Kaiser at short, and Newman at third. The starting pitcher tonight for Omaha is Ben Sears, a right-hander who will be making his sixth start of the season. However, he's really just an opener for a bullpen game. He's made eight other appearances at the AAA level in relief and also started the season with two relief appearances at AA. His last start, though, ended up going three innings, so not too bad. We'll see how deep he goes into this one. Over on the other side, let's take a look at the starting lineup for the Columbus Clippers, presented by Great Clips. The Clippers are the AAA affiliate of the Cleveland Guardians and are 32-25. Bo Naylor leads things off at catcher. Juan Brito bats second and is at second. Nolan Jones bats third and is in center field. Ralphie Velasquez bats cleanup at first base. George Valera is in right field, batting fifth. C.J. Cephas is in left field, batting sixth. Angel Henao bats seventh and is the shortstop. Cody Huff is the DH and bats eighth. And Milan Tolentino bats ninth and is at third. One more time, that's Naylor at catcher, Brito at second, Jones in center, Velasquez at first, Valera in right, Cephas in left, Henao at short, Huff at DH, and Tolentino, the third baseman. The starting pitcher for the Clippers is Colby Allard. The southpaw has split time this season between both Cleveland and Columbus, also battled a stint on the IL. It's been an up-and-down year for him. He spent some time in free agency. He's actually signed twice with the Guardians' parent organization and been sent back down to AAA a couple of times, but last year had a really strong season in the majors, pitching in 33 games with a 2.63 ERA for Cleveland. We'll see if that translates to the AAA level, but before we get to that, let's take a look at the umpires presented by AARP. Behind home plate, it's Joe Belangia. At first, Mitch Treziak. At second, Brian Van Vranken. And at third, Brock Ballew. One more time, that's Belangia at home, Treziak at first, Van Vranken at second, and Ballew at third. Those are your umpires presented by AARP. First pitch comes up in just a couple of minutes. We'll send you live to Columbus right after this.
0: This has been the Sarpy County Tourism Pregame Show. 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

0: 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And the accounts and descriptions of this game may not be disseminated without the express written consent of the Omaha Storm Chasers. Omaha Storm Chasers baseball is on the air.
1: He turns around and Carter Jensen's done it again. Got him swinging. Strike three. Rocket out to right. And that one's out of here. John Rabe digging for third and he's in standing with a triple.
0: Welcome to live play-by-play coverage of Omaha Storm Chasers baseball on News Talk 1290 COIL and the Mutual First Federal Credit Union Storm Chasers Baseball Network. Let's head inside the broadcast booth. Here's the voice of the Omaha Storm Chasers, Nick Batters.
2: Thanks so much for being with us today for Omaha Storm Chasers Baseball on the Mutual First Federal Credit Union Storm Chasers Baseball Network. I'm the voice of the Storm Chasers, Nick Batters, with Austin Thomas back in the Usher Media Group studios in Omaha. Really do appreciate your company today for the second of six games between the Omaha Storm Chasers and the Columbus Clippers, the AAA affiliates of the Royals and Guardians doing battle. And we're just about set for first pitch here in the Arena District of downtown Columbus. 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It is 81 degrees and sunny with a 3-mile-an-hour wind in from left field, so the wind not much of a factor today. Left-hand batting, right fielder John Rabe steps in to lead things off against the left-handed throwing Colby Aller. Into his motion and away we go. The first pitch of the ball game is taken down and in for ball one. We're underway right on time, 7:05 p.m. Again, it's 81 degrees and sunny. First pitch time and temperature brought to you by Bin Blasters. Left on left, the next pitch. Over for a strike, and it's 1-1. So it's Rave, Peyton Wilson, and Cameron Meisner, the first three due to bat for Omaha. Third baseman Tolentino plays in, and the 1-1 pitch. Fouled over the backstop, fouled to the backstop netting. It's one ball and two strikes. So 1-2 on the Omaha leadoff hitter, John Rave, batting 271 on the season. Tied for the team lead with 9 home runs, and he's driven in 28 runs. The pitch. This is outside. It's 2 balls and 2 strikes. Rave drew 3 walks yesterday. He was 0-for-2 with a trio of walks. He drew a bases-loaded walk in the second. Overhead wide and Allard's 2-2. Fouled off to the left. The count stays even. 2 balls and 2 strikes. Rave, Wilson, Meisner, Rojas, Toro, Cross, Maley, Kaiser, and Newman is Omaha's lineup today. The 2-2. Swing and a miss, strike three. So John Rave is down on strikes to begin this game at the top of the first inning. Defensively behind Allard, the left fielder is C.J. Kafis. Nolan Jones patrols center today for the Clippers, and the right fielder is George Valera. Third baseman is Milan Tolentino, I just mentioned. The shortstop is Angel Hanau, the second baseman Juan Brito, with Ralphie Velasquez at first, and Bo Naylor is the catcher. First pitch to Peyton Wilson, switch hitter batting left-handed, taken outside for ball one. So again, left to right of the outfield, Kafis, Jones, Valera. Third to first of the infield, Tolentino, Hanau, Brito, and Velasquez. The pitch, in for a strike, a good changeup. And it's 1 ball and 1 strike. Wilson yesterday, 3-for-5, a trio of hits, an RBI single, and a double run score. A pitch. Bounce foul to the left towards Omaha's third base dugout, 1-2. Storm Chasers is the road team wearing gray jerseys and pants, the royal blue caps and helmets. Omaha in the third base dugout. Clippers are in their navy jerseys, navy caps, white pants. And they are in the first base dugout as the home team here in Columbus. Overhead wide on the 1-2. Line drive, cracked foul, just past the third baseman, Tolentino. The count holds at a ball and two strikes.
3: All right, guys, find the right seats by chance.
2: So one ball, two strikes on Peyton Wilson with the bases empty. One out of the top of the first inning. The Storm Chasers and Clippers tied at zero. The pitch. Swing and a miss, strike three. This ball outside. Wilson can't connect. And there are now two outs at the top of the first inning. Back-to-back strikeouts for Colby Allard on fastballs that were right around 90 miles an hour. So here's Cameron Meisner, the left-hand batting center fielder. Enters today on a seven-game hit streak. He's reached base in his last 11. Drove in four runs last night. Has driven in 45 on the season. Allard deals home the first pitch. Fouled straight back, and it's nothing and one. Meisner hitting .266 of the season. He's tied with John Ray for the team lead with nine homers. And Meisner is fourth in the International League with his 45 runs batted in. Here's the 0-1. Outside corner called a strike. And it's nothing to two. So nothing to two. The count on Cameron Meisner. Here's the pitch. This is up and in. One ball and two strikes on Meisner. For Colby Allard, this is his third start of the season, his sixth AAA appearance. He began the year in the major leagues with Cleveland. His last two outings with the Clippers have been starts. A 1-2 pitch. Line drive into the glove of the second baseman, Brito, moving to his left. Meisner lines out to end the top of the first. It's a 1-2-3 frame for Colby Allard. Well, the Chasers go down in order in the top of the first inning. We go to the bottom of the first. Ben Sears heads to the mound, and the Clippers come to the plate.

0: 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Now, let's get back to Columbus. Here's the voice of the Omaha Storm Chasers, Nick Batters.
1: We go to the bottom of the first inning from Huntington Park in Columbus. The Omaha Storm Chasers and Columbus Clippers tied at zero early in this game. The Storm Chasers are throwing a bullpen game today. Right-hander Ben Sears takes the mound. He deals to the left-hand batting Bo Naylor. The first pitch misses outside for ball one. It's 1-0. It'll be Naylor, Juan Brito, and Nolan Jones to lead things off for the Clippers here in the bottom of the first. After the Storm Chasers were set aside 1-2-3 in the top of the inning. Sears kicks and deals. High drive ripped foul to the right, to the back of the lower pole. The count evens, one ball and one strike. Bo Naylor playing in just his seventh AAA game of the season. He was optioned to the minor leagues early in May. Was down to the Arizona Complex League for a bit before joining the Clippers. And the 1-1. Fly ball lifted the other way to left field. Gavin Cross battling the sun, angles back towards the left field corner, and he makes the catch for the out. Well, early in the game, outfielders are going to have some trouble, specifically in left field. Gavin Cross and even Cameron Meisner as he shades towards left. They're going to have some trouble because the sun kind of sets behind the first base side of the stadium, behind home plate. So balls hit in the air to left are tough. Bases empty, one out for the switch hitting Juan Brito. He digs in from the right side against the right-hander Sears. Third baseman Newman plays a step behind the infield grass in the first pitch. This is down and in, ball one. We'll give you the defense for Omaha behind the pitcher Sears. I mentioned Gavin Cross in left field and Cameron Meisner in center. John Rave patrols right. Here's the 1-0 pitch to Brito. Fly ball lifted foul to the left, and it's 1-1. The third baseman for Omaha is Kevin Newman. Connor Kaiser plays shortstop with Peyton Wilson at second. Abraham Toro at first. And the catcher is Luke Bailey. So a ball and a strike on Brito. The pitch. Foul ball lifted to the left. And the count is 1-2. So again, left to right at Omaha's outfield. It's Cross, Meisner, Rave. Third to first in the infield. Newman, Kaiser, Wilson, and Toro with Bailey catching Sears. The right-hander Sears ahead in the count, a ball and two strikes. Here's his pitch. Fouled back to the screen. Still 1-2. Well, the Storm Chasers are throwing yet another bullpen game. There have not been many weeks this year where Omaha has not had to throw a bullpen game. That's to say, a game where the nine innings of pitching are comprised entirely of relievers. 1-2. Again, foul to the left. Still 1-2. So Omaha does not have a traditional starter today for the 11th time this year. The Storm Chasers have gone 6-4 in bullpen games. And for Ben Sears, this is the sixth time that he has opened a bullpen game, in fact. And the 1-2 pitch. Misses inside the curveball. It's 2-2. Well, Sears has a six-pitch arsenal. He throws a sinker, slider, and cutter, a changeup, a curveball, and an ever-so-occasional four-seam fastball. The 2-2. Ground ball hit to the right, fielded by the first baseman, Toro. Underhand flip to the pitcher, Sears covering in time for the out. There's the second out of the bottom of the first inning. A flyout and a ground out start the bottom of the first for Ben Sears. Now the splits for Ben Sears, his numbers as a starter compared to those as a reliever are similar. As a starter, he has an ERA of 4.26. As a reliever, an ERA of 5.02. And it's the difference of four outs between the two roles. He's done a lot of starting and relieving. First pitch to Nolan Jones. He's taken for a calm strike, nothing and one. Jones, the left-hand batting center fielder, was 2-for-5 yesterday. He had an RBI double in the first and an RBI single in the sixth. And the 0-1 pitch. High for a ball, 1-1. Jones on the season batting 273. Six home runs, 28 runs batted in. And he's playing in his 49th game of the season, having a very respectable year. The 1-1 from Sears. Lifted foul out of play to the left, and it's 1-2. Well, for Ben Sears, this is his 14th overall appearance. Three wins, no losses. And he struck out just under a batter an inning. 25 strikeouts in 27 innings this year. Storm Chasers are looking for length. A 1-2 pitch. Bounced over the mound. Sears leaps up off the mound of the infield grass in front of second base. He fields it and throws an underhand toss to first to complete a 1-2-3 bottom of the second inning. So the Clippers go down in order on a flyout and a couple of groundouts. And after an inning of play, Storm Chasers and Clippers are tied at zero. We go to the second from Huntington Park.

0: 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Now, let's get back to Columbus. Here's the voice of the Omaha Storm Chasers, Nick Batters.
1: Off to the top of the second inning from Huntington Park, a 0-0 tie between the Omaha Storm Chasers and the Columbus Clippers. Left-hander Colby Allard back to work. Overhead wide, his first pitch to Josh Rojas, who squares to bunt and pushes a bunt up the first baseline. Ralphie Velasquez fields it. He misses the tag on Rojas as he runs by, and Josh is safe at first. Oh, my goodness. How about that? A bunt single opens the top of the second inning for Josh Rojas. He popped it in the air, but kind of in a no-man's land. Imagine a triangle drawn between the pitcher, second baseman, and first baseman. It's kind of where it was hit. The first baseman, Velasquez, came in, and Josh Rojas stayed within the baseline, but jumped around the first baseman, Velasquez, to be safe at first. So Rojas takes his lead, and Abraham Toro steps in. Switch hitter stands in from the right side. First pitch. This is down for ball one. 1-0. Abraham Toro, 2-for-4 yesterday. He had singles in the second and fifth inning. He was also walked in the seventh, so he reached in 3 of 5 plate appearances. A 1-0. This is down and away. 2 balls and no strikes. Rojas has hit safely in his last 6 games. He's reached base in 10 in a row. Well, the combination of him and Josh Rojas in the middle of Omaha's order has produced some really good offense. The pitch is called a strike, and it's 2-1. You go back to call it May the 18th, start of the St. Paul series. Rojas and Toro have combined to hit .333 with an .885 OPS on base plus slugging. 2-1. This is outside, and it's 3 balls and a strike. So it's 3 balls and a strike on Abraham Toro with a runner on first and nobody out of the top of the second pitch. Fly ball hit in the air. First base side foul territory. Velasquez and Naylor in front of the Clippers first base dugout. Ralphie Velasquez makes the catch. The first baseman squeezes the first out in the top of the second inning. Take control of your finances and watch your money grow with Mutual First Federal Credit Union. Member NCUA, Equal Housing Lender. So runner on first and 1 out of the top of the second inning, a 0-0 score. Game 2 of 6 this week between the Storm Chasers and the Clippers. Here's the left-hand batting left fielder, Gavin Cross. First pitch. Ground ball hit to the right. Backhanded at second by Brito. Shuffles to second base for one. The shortstop head out on to first in time for an inning-ending double play. 4-6-3, the Clippers turn it to erase the leadoff single and end the top of the second inning. Rojas forced out at second and Cross out at first. In the top of the second, no runs, a hit, no errors, and nobody left on. Still a 0-0 game. We go to the bottom of the second from Columbus. In the top of the second, no runs, a hit, no errors, and nobody left on. Still a 0-0 game. We go to the bottom of the second from Columbus.

0: 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Now, let's get back to Columbus. Here's the voice of the Omaha Storm Chasers, Nick Batters.
1: Bottom of the second inning, the Storm Chasers and Clippers tied at zero. Right-hander Ben Sears continues his opener start. He deals to the left-hand batting Ralphie Velasquez. First pitch is a slider that just misses. Ball one, 1-0. It'll be Velasquez, George Valera, C.J. Kafis. The 4, 5, and 6 hitters in the Columbus lineup. 3 straight left-hand batters. Here's the 1-0. Line drive foul just in front of Clippers first base coach Daniel Robertson. Gets the ball and a strike. Velasquez batting just 205 in 10 AAA games. He is 8 for 39. The pitch misses outside, and it's 2-1. Velasquez is in his first stint at the AAA level. He began this year at AA Reading and was promoted to Columbus in mid-May. The 2-1 misses down and in. 3 balls and 1 strike. He was hitting 317 across 36 games for the Akron Rubber Ducks. Well, Cleveland has a pretty good cluster of affiliates not too far from their home base. That includes Columbus and Akron. The 3-1. Swing and a miss, so the count's full 3-2. Well, funny enough, the closest affiliate to the Cleveland Guardians is actually their high A club, the Lake County Captains, just outside of Cleveland proper. The 3-2. Line drive foul. And still 3 balls and 2 strikes. Well, if you were to hop in your car right now and drive to Cleveland, it'd be about a 2-hour drive. Akron to Cleveland, it's less than 45 minutes. The 3-2.

Fly ball into right center field. Meisner into the alley, and he'll chase that as it one hops off the wall. Barehand pickup on the ricochet, and he throws it into nobody covering second, rolls all the way to home plate. It is a leadoff double at the bottom of the second inning for Clippers first baseman Ralphie Velasquez. So there's a runner on second base. Nobody out at the bottom of the second. 0-0 ball game. That's the first runner that either team has put in a scoring position. Ben Sears worked a 1-2-3 bottom of the first inning. And he allows a leadoff double here to Velasquez. Runner on second, nobody out for the left-hand batting right fielder George Valera. The first pitch. Valera takes a cutter inside, ball one. Twists him out of the way. He turns back rather dramatically. Valera has reached base in his last 18 ball games. That's not the longest stretch pitch. Clock to right, on a line. It's off the wall. Now halfway up the wall, it bounces back to Ray. Around third, Velasquez heads home to score standing. It is a loud, long single for George Valera. And the RBI knock gives the Clippers a 1-0 lead at the bottom of the second. Well, Valera singles in Velasquez. It's 1-0 Columbus. And the batter will be C.J. Kafis. Kafis, left-hand hitting left fielder, drew three walks yesterday. A first pitch from Sears. Misses outside, ball one. Kafis hitting 259 of the season, though he has played just 15 AAA games. He's also played 9 games this year for Cleveland. 1-0 pitch is fouled back, and it's 1-1. We have some folks listening in the chat on Mixler from Colorado and California. Hello, friends. Thanks for being here with us. So a ball and a strike on C.J. Kafis. With a runner on first and nobody out at the bottom of the second. And the pitch. Swing and a miss and a sinker. The two-seamer runs in on the hands of the left-hand batter. And the count is 1-2. So one ball and two strikes. A pitch. Just misses. And it's 2-2 now. So two balls and two strikes. So the runner on first and nobody out. Sears a long set. He moves to first and the runner's back in standing. Infield plays to pull for the left-hand hitting Kafis. This is the lefty heavy lineup. 2-2. Swing and a miss. Strike three. So Ben Sears gets his first strikeout of the game. It comes on a two-seam fastball. And there's one out at the bottom of the second inning. Well, that strikeout by Ben and every Storm Chaser strikeout this season is presented by Freddy's. From cook-to-order steak burgers to frozen custard treats. There's a dish for everyone at Freddy's. A runner on first and one out for Angel Hano. First pitch. Swing and a miss. Strike one. I guess it's Angel Hano. A-N-G-E-L-G-E-N-A-O. Hano. He's from the Dominican Republic, just 22 years old. And he'll one. High for a ball. 1-1. It's funny to think, Hano, he signed as an international free agent in 2021. Which doesn't feel that long ago, but that would make this his sixth year of professional baseball. 1-1. Take it for a strike, and it's 1-2. Well, the shadows creeping across the diamond. All the right side of the field in shape. Oh, 1-2. Fly ball lifted to left. Cross angling to his right. Reaches at the brim of his hat and makes the catch for the second out of the bottom of the second. So Hano flies to left, two away. But now the right-handed batting
designated hitter, Cody Huff. If you were to draw a line from the third base bag to the right center field fence in a way that cuts through second base, that is about the line of the shade. Everything to the first base dugout side is in shade. To the left field wall side is in sun. First pitch to Huff is in for a called strike. No balls in one strike. So run home here in the bottom of the second. The Clippers lead at 1-0. Came on the RBI single from George Valero. He leads off of first, held on by Abraham Toro. Sears deals. Misses inside, and it's 1-1. So one ball and one strike on Cody Huff. He was 1-for-3 yesterday. Singled in the second, walked, stole a base, and scored in the sixth. Here's the pitch. High pop. Third base side, foul territory. Newman gives it a little bit of a look. It's about halfway up the lower bowl behind Omaha's third base dugout. The count remains a ball and two strikes. Just a really comfortable evening for baseball. Right around 80 degrees, a slight breeze. Blue skies overhead, and I dare you to find a cloud. Move to first, runners back in standing. There are 7 flags above the batter's eye in center field. All of them are still. The 1-2. Fouled back, still a ball and two strikes. The U.S. flag is the tallest. It's in the center of the batter's eye. And looking from home plate, you have the state of Ohio, Franklin County, and the city of Columbus. That's from the center to the left. Now if we go from the center to the right, the U.S. flag to its right, a Huntington Bank flag in honor of the sponsor, a Columbus Clippers flag, and a Cleveland Guardians flag. 1-2. This is outside. 2 balls and 2 strikes the count. Get a new video board installed in the offseason. They've always had the big one above the right field wall that kind of protects passing cars, but a smaller one added in left field. 2-2. Ground ball hit over the mound to the left of second. Diving stop by the shortstop, Kaiser. To his feet. Brought to first. In time. Inning over. A sensational grab by the shortstop, Kaiser. Oh, he made that look so easy, but I'm here to tell you it was not an easy play. And ends the bottom of the second. A run on 2 hits, no errors, and 1 left on base. 2 innings in the books. It is 1-0 Clippers, and we go to the third from Huntington Park.

0: 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Now, let's get back to Columbus. Here's the voice of the Omaha Storm Chasers, Nick Batters.
1: Top of the third inning, the Columbus Clippers lead the Omaha Storm Chasers 1-0. Left-hander Kobe Allard deals to the right-hand batting Luke Maley, who watches the first pitch land in for a strike one, a cutter. No balls and a strike. It's the bottom third of the Storm Chasers order, 7, 8, and 9 in the lineup. The 0-1 to Maley. Misses down. It's 1-1. Maley will be followed by Connor Kaiser and Kevin Newman. The only three naturally right-handed hitters in the lineup round out the Storm Chaser order. The lefty Allard into his wind in the 1-1. Ground ball hit sharply through the other side, a base hit into right field. So Luke Maley singles to open the top of the third inning. 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So runner on first with nobody out, top of the third inning. And it's the right-hand batting shortstop Connor Kaiser, who yesterday went 2-for-5. Had an RBI double in there, and that snapped a dreadfully slow stretch. First pitch. This is inside, ball one. Entering yesterday, Kaiser had been 0 for his last 29. A nine-game stretch that dated back to before his injured list stint. The pitch. Chop to the left. Fielded by the third baseman, Tolentino. Throws to second for one. The relay on to first is in time. The Storm Chasers ground into yet another double play. Romaley's out at second. Kaiser out at first. And there are two away in the top of the third inning. Oh, golly. We've talked this year about how many double plays Omaha has turned. We should also acknowledge the number of double plays that Omaha has grounded into, which is not that many. Omaha has been good. First pitch. Outside, ball one. So the Storm Chasers have been very fortunate to be a team that has turned a lot of double plays, but hasn't hit into too many of their own. The third fewest in the league. The 1-0. This is outside, 2-0. One of the only teams that has hit into less. Actually, the team that has hit into the fewest in the International League is these Columbus Clippers. 2-0. Newman sends a high fly ball to deep left center field. Knaef is back in the alley, and that one hops over the wall for an automatic double. So Kevin Newman pulls into second with a two-bagger. The Storm Chasers a runner on second with two outs. A double by Kevin, and every Storm Chasers double this season is presented by Jay Stinnett Contracting. Jay Stinnett Contracting, we have you covered. You might have asked yourself, Nick, what is an automatic double? Isn't it a ground rule double? Well, the terms are used interchangeably. Well, an automatic double might also be known as a rulebook double. It's for a universal situation like when the ball bounces over the outfield fence, right? That's a double in any stadium. Now the first pitch to John Rave. And he's taken for strike one. But a ground rule double specifically is a double because of the unique features or hazards of a specific ballpark, right? Like the Ivy at Wrigley Field. 0-1. Foul to the left, and it's nothing at two. So no balls and two strikes on John Rinn, left-hand batting right fielder. He hits with a runner on second and two outs in the top of the third. The Clippers lead it 1-0. Allard winds and deals. Swing and a miss, strike three. Rave swings on top of a curveball, and that ends the top of the third inning. Third strikeout of the night for Colby Allard, who's through three scoreless innings. No runs on a couple of hits, no errors, and one left on base. We go to the bottom of the third from Huntington Park in Columbus. The Clippers lead the Storm Chasers 1-0.

Ark in Columbus, Ohio. The Clippers lead the Storm Chasers 1-0. Ben Sears back to work. He deals to Milan Tolentino. The first pitch is swung at and missed. Strike one. It's Tolentino, Bo Naylor, and Juan Brito. The 9-1 and 2 hitters in the Clippers order. Ben Sears finishing his first time through the order. And the 0-1 pitch. Line foul to the backstop, and the count is nothing and two. Now Sears is working into a third inning of this opener start. He has not worked past three innings this year, but he has worked through three innings a couple of times. 0-2 pitches flipped foul to the left into the seats. And the count holds it. No balls and two strikes. Sears actually threw three innings in his last start. May the 27th, last week against Memphis, he held the Redbirds to one hit over three scoreless innings. That was last Wednesday. The 0-2. High and away. One ball and two strikes. And then Sears actually threw three innings of one-run ball his first start of the year, his first outing with Omaha, April 10th in Iowa. He was called up from AA Northwest Arkansas that day. And look, Ben has been a reliever his entire professional career. He hasn't started since his junior year of college, now in his fourth year of professional baseball. He was drafted as a senior. 1-2. Just misses outside. Two balls and two strikes. We did not see Milan Tolentino yesterday. He had the day off. He leads the Clippers, though, with 50 games played this year. The 2-2. Just misses a little high. It's not a bad changeup from Sears. It brings the count full. Three balls and two strikes. Tolentino batting 247 on the season. The 3-2. Taps softly right out in front of the plate. Haley, a bare hand pickup, and the catcher throws to first in time. There's one away. Well, Tolentino grounds out. That's four straight batters retired for Ben Sears going back to the second inning. Completes his first trip through the lineup. Let me go back to the top of the order. The left-hand batting, Bo Naylor. So runner on base is empty and one out. 1-0 Clippers in the top of the third inning for Bo Naylor, who flied out to begin the bottom of the first. Here's the pitch. Just misses outside, ball one. Now, Sears hasn't thrown more than three innings in a start this year. He's topped out at 49 pitches. That was in a start a couple of weeks ago against Toledo. 49 pitches over 2 1/3. 1-0. Misses inside. Two balls and no strikes. Sears' career high in innings is 3 1/3. His career high in pitches is 53. Well, he has come very close to career highs in both of those as Omaha's go-to bullpen game opener. The 2-0. Ball down and in. Check swing. No swing on the appeal to the third base umpire, Brock Ballou. And it's 3-0. Joe Belanger is the home plate umpire calling the balls and strikes. Mitch Treziak is the first base umpire with Brian Van Vranken at second and Brock Ballou at third. 3-0. Just misses for ball four. Sears doesn't get the call, so Bo Naylor walks. That's the first walk of the game issued by Sears. There's a one-out base runner. It prompts some activity in the Omaha bullpen. Right-hander Luke Jackson is up to start throwing for Omaha. So right in the Storm Chasers bullpen. We play in the bottom of the third for the Clippers. 1-0 Columbus leading Omaha. Sears deals to Juan Brito. First pitch misses outside. Ball one. Brito grounded out of the first inning, so he's 0-1 today. Switch hitter standing in from the left side. And now the pitching coach, Dane Johnson, is out of Omaha's third base dugout. He must have seen something. Again, the Storm Chasers today are in the gray jerseys. Omaha across the front in blue, accented in gold. Blue piping down the front of the jersey and down each leg. Blue numbers in the back, accented in gold. As numbers also low on the front of the jersey. Blue caps with the gold O-Bolt logo. That logo has a thin black outline. And the royal blue helmets with the Vortex logo. Clippers are wearing a bit of a throwback jersey. They're navy jerseys.

0: big white circle in the upper left chest with a C, and inside the letter C is the Clipper ship. They have big white block numerals on the back of the jerseys. That same C logo is on their caps. The first pitch to Brito. Fouled back. I should say the next pitch to Brito was fouled back, and that's 1-1. Runner goes, the pitch, swing and a miss, throw to second, skips in for Maley, the tag not in time. Oh, a stolen base of second for Bo Naylor. It's his second steal of the season. Naylor stole second base in the first inning yesterday. A runner on second with one out. A ball and two strikes, the count of the batter, Juan Brito. Sears looks back to second and he comes home. Fly ball lifted foul to the left. And it's 1-2 still. So 1-2 on Juan Brito. We play in the bottom of the third. Clippers leading 1-0. Sears trying to finish the third inning of this opener start. 1-2. Line drive over the leap of the second baseman and down to right field for a hit. Held at third, Bo Naylor. Throw goes back to first. It's a single for Juan Brito. Puts runners on the corners with one out. And I'll say it now, Ben Sears has reached a new career high in pitches. That was his 54th pitch of the game, and it will end his day. Now Sears in 2 1/3 innings today throws 54 pitches. And he exits having allowed a run. He exits with a couple of base runners on. Right-hander Luke Jackson is going to come in for the Storm Chasers. This pitching change is brought to you by Bishop Exteriors. When it's time for a change, trust the pros at Bishop Exteriors. Jackson coming in. Sears coming off. We're back to Columbus after this.
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0: We continue the action in the bottom of the third inning, and Columbus Clippers lead the Omaha Storm Chasers 1-0. Right-hander Luke Jackson takes over on the mound for the Storm Chasers behind the starter Ben Sears. Sears opened a bullpen game today for Omaha. He allowed a run on three hits over 2 1/3 innings. One walk, one strikeout, and Sears threw a career-high 54 pitches. Well, for Jackson, this is his fifth appearance with Omaha, his 10th AAA appearance of the year. He began the season in the Mets organization and signed with the Royals a couple of weeks ago. Inherits runners in the corners and one out. First pitch to the left-hand batting. Nolan Jones will have to wait. Pick off to first. And the runner Brito dives back in safely. So it's Juan Brito on first, Bo Naylor on third. Runners on the corners with one out of the home half of inning three. And the first pitch. Swing and a miss, strike one. Nolan Jones grounded out of the first inning. Sears worked a 1-2-3 bottom of the first. for allowing a run to score in the second, and Sears, the starter, is responsible for the runners in the corners. The pinch. Ground ball hit to first. Off the glove of Carr to the second baseman, Wilson, who recovers and throws to first for the out, but a run scores. 3-4-3 on the ground out. Naylor home from third, and it's a 2-0 Clipper lead in the second. It's the second out of the inning, and it moves Juan Brito to second base. Just looked like Toro's brain was working a little quicker than his body. He was thinking about fielding it, stepping on the first base back, throwing to second, but couldn't quite get it done. So a runner on second base, two outs at the bottom of the third. 2-0 the Clippers lead. First pitch to Ralphie Velasquez is down and in for a ball, 1-0. Velasquez doubled to open the second. Came around to score in the George Valera single. Jackson looks back to second and home with the 1-0. Taken for a strike, and it's 1-1. Luke Jackson, just shy of 10 years of Major League service time. He's compiled a very nice career since breaking into the big leagues in 2015. The 1-1. Misses down and in 2-1. Spent the first couple of years of his career with the Rangers, and then from 2017 to 2021, he was an Atlanta Brave. Parts of a couple of years in San Francisco. He's bounced around since 2024. And the 2-1 pitch. Fouled to the top of the backstop netting. It's 2-2. Since 2024, Jackson has pitched in the major leagues for the Giants, Braves, and then last year, he pitched for three teams, the Rangers, Tigers, and Mariners. And he has good postseason experience, too. A couple of playoff games last year for Seattle, a 2021 World Series champion with Atlanta, 2-2. Swing and a miss, strike three. It's in the dirt, kicks up the third base line. Maley picks it up and lobs a throw down to first to end the bottom of the third inning. So Jackson allows one of the two runners that he inherited to score. And the bottom of the third comes to an end. A run on, a walk, and a hit. No errors, and one left aboard. So it's 2-0 Clippers. We are through three innings and head to the fourth from downtown Columbus.

0: 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Now, let's get back to Columbus. Here's the voice of the Omaha Storm Chasers, Nick Batters.
1: It's the top of the fourth inning on a Wednesday night in Columbus, Ohio. The Columbus Clippers lead the Omaha Storm Chasers 2-0. Left-hander Colby Allard back to work. He deals to Peyton Wilson. First pitch misses outside for ball one. It's 1-0. We'll see Wilson, Cameron Meisner, and Josh Rojas here at the top of the fourth inning. The 2, 3, and 4 hitters in the Storm Chasers order. Overhead wind and the 1-0. Tried to check his swing but went around, the home plate umpire Joe Belanger says. And the count is 1-1. Wilson struck out of the first and it went down swinging on a fastball. Pitch to foul out of play. And it's 1-2. So 1 ball and 2 strikes on Peyton Wilson as we open the fourth. The pitch. High drive left field, down for a base hit in front of C.J. Kefis. So Peyton Wilson opens the top of the fourth with a single. 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Well, a runner on first and nobody out. Cameron Meisner digs in, the team leader in runs batted in. He has 45 this season. That's the fourth most in the International League, and he represents the potential tying run of the plate. The first pitch. Tried to check his swing on a ball down and away. Appealed to third. Brock Blues says he went around. That's strike one. So nothing and one on Cameron Meisner. He lined to second base to end the top of the first inning. Left-hander Allard set in the letters of the block glove. Long pause, he deals. Runs inside of the batter, Meisner, and it's 1-1. Again, we have a four-man umpiring crew today. Brock Blue down from the big leagues. He is a major league fill-in umpire, so he's working the first three games of this series at AAA. The 1-1. Lifted down the left field line. Third baseman Tolentino into foul territory. He's back to the field. He makes a basket catch. Meisner pops out into foul territory for the first down at the top of the fourth inning. Let's give you a Jay Stinnett Contracting game update. Jay Stinnett Contracting, we have you covered. For Omaha today, no runs on 4 hits, no errors for the Storm Chasers, who have left one runner on and gone 0-for-1 with runners in scoring position. While for the Clippers, 2 runs on 3 hits with no errors. They've left 2 runners on. The first pitch. Josh Rojas, left-hand batter, takes a called strike one. No balls and 1 strike on Rojas. Today, he's the designated hitter for Omaha. And the pitch. High fly ball driven deep in the air to center. Jones races back, a step onto the warning track. He makes the catch. And there's 2 outs. Let's pause 10 seconds for station identification. 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
1: 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Here in Columbus, I'm Nick Batters. Runner heads for second. First pitch taken for a ball by Abraham Toro. Throw to second, not in time. So Peyton Wilson, his third steal of the year. And the count is 1-0 on Abraham Toro. That is a square base, a square donut stolen base. That stolen base brought to you by Square Donut. So a runner on second base, 2 outs at the top of the fourth, 2-0 Clippers. The pitch to Toro. Misses down and in. 2-0. Toro popped out of the second inning. He's batting for the second time today. Wilson single to open the inning. And after a couple of flyouts, Peyton stole second, so he leads from second. Pitch. Taken high. 3-0 now. Three balls, no strikes on Abraham Toro. The pitch. in for a strike. It's 3-1. Three balls, one strike. Gavin Cross waits on deck if Toro can reach and extend the inning. Here's the pitch. Ground ball hit to first. Velasquez, who's played well off the back, but he has time to run it over to the base himself. And that ends the top of the fourth inning. Toro, one first baseman, grounds out to the other. In the fourth inning, no runs on a hit, no errors, and one left on base. Bottom of the fourth coming up, it's still 2-0 Clippers.